0: Hi, great to have you. Thanks. I appreciate you stopping by. There's a lot going on. Part two with Riley Gaines at the bottom of the hour. Don't miss a second of that. Do not miss a second of that. Are we ever going to see the end to the Iran war? President Trump seems to think we're going to see an end to it. That'd be pretty cool. Probably up against the break again.
1: Yep.
0: Might as well make it happen. Let's do that. Riley Gaines part two when we come back. Do not touch that dial. Keep it right here on the Joe Pags Show. 833 Joe Pags. The entire interview with Riley Gaines right now. JoePags.com/YouTube. Get there. Keep it here.
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12: The U.S. men's soccer team finishes up group stage play against Turkey tonight in Inglewood, California. Chris Richard says the whole event has been exciting.
13: Regardless of if I'm playing or not, you're going to see 11 guys out there that are now wanting to continue to make history, but also you're going to see 15, 16 guys on the bench also supporting everybody else who's on there.
12: Richard has received a yellow card in the tournament, so he may not see the field very much at all tonight. It's also not known how much action Christian Pulisic will see as he returns from a calf injury. The U.S. has already clinched their spot in the knockout round. As of last Sunday night, in 40 matches, time spent viewing the World Cup on Fox and FS1 has already surpassed the entire 64-match 2022 World Cup. MLB and their new CBA is reportedly seeking, among other things, a max contract length of 5 years for free agents who are switching teams. And according to a report, the Celtics are still talking to teams about a trade involving Jaylen Brown. That's sports. I'm Frank Arity.
14: It was a teenage wedding, and the old folks wished him well.

Glenn Campbell died on this day 9 years ago at 81 years old. I have to say, I don't know how many people go out on top. Not most. Most folks, particularly famous folks, have a run early in life, and if they can hold

0: hold on to it for a while, good. And then you just kind of dig in and hope you can get to the grave, still able to pay your bills off the celebrity you once had. But usually you outlive the money and the fame. And then there are those people who don't even go to your concerts, who will see a video of you in concert, who couldn't carry a tune in a bucket, who said, yeah, he needs to hang it up. He needs to hang it up. He needs to quit. He needs to sit home and not play anymore. You know, well, you didn't go. What are you disappointed? Everybody knows if somebody's old and they perform what it's going to be. When it was announced that Glenn Campbell had, I forget what his actual condition was. Jim, do you remember what the condition was? The actual? It was some form of dementia. But he was losing his memory, and he'd lose it in little packets of time. And so he goes on tour, and he sings Gentle on My Mind. And then, you know, they made a documentary of it. And, you know, in a song letter, he'd turn to his son and the family, the band, and Gentle on My Mind. They, no, we did that. And sometimes they'd let him do it several times. He didn't know. It's a popular song. Everybody loves the song. It's timeless and wonderful, and you can hear it a few times. And so the audience would sort of indulge him in this, and nobody seemed to mind. You knew before you went to the concert that he was in this condition. This was his farewell tour, and it wouldn't be long, and that he'd had these significant memory issues, and everybody kind of joined in. You know, it was sort of like a closing of the ranks to show Glenn Campbell some love. That is, very few people are so, in their public lives, are so lucky to get that kind of public compassion and mercy and grace. The public can be cruel. The very public that once loved you can be terribly, terribly cruel. And especially toward age. And as I've said many times before, I don't think it has anything to do with the person that they're talking about. I think that we cringe. We look away from age. We don't want to wither. We don't want to be wizened. We don't want to be drawn up, seized up, crippled, slooped over, stumped over with wrinkles. And our hair fall out, or our hair change colors. We don't want that. We reject it. We viscerally reject it. So that when we see it in someone who was beloved, we want them to hide, to go away, to withdraw from public life. Don't go out and sing anymore. You can't sing the way you once could. And having to look at you grosses me out. That's the impression I get. That's the distinct impression I get. Scott Jennings on CNN, absolute brilliance, talking about Graham Plattner, the Democrat Senate candidate from Maine. He said this.
1: I'm amazed at just how breezily Democrats are out there publicly discussing subverting the will of the people of Maine. Graham Plattner overwhelmingly won a primary. 98% of what we know about Graham Plattner, we already knew. The voters knew, the Democrats knew, the activists knew, the donors knew, everybody knew.
2: There's a reason why everybody
1: voted for him.
2: Summer of 24 right
1: they
2: now.
1: They voted for him anyway. Graham Plattner hasn't dropped out of this race
3: yet. But if Graham Plattner does drop out,
1: you have all these Democrats, and even some of the, well, I guess we'll have to get somebody else. You had a vote. This is a democracy. The Democrats voted, and now the party of democracy is apparently going to subvert the will of the people.
4: What you're hearing from Scott, though, is that obviously the Republicans at this point would love to run against Graham Plattner. I mean, this would be a gift. I mean, that would be a gift for them.
5: And to Dave's point, every hour that goes by,
1: Lulu, it's not a gift that someone like this was allowed to make it this far in a in this process, but he did make it this far. And I think the Democrats, sometimes, what's the old saying? You know, you made your bed, now you got to lie in it.
4: Well, at least
1: the process here would dictate that Democrats ought to have to lie in this.
0: Everybody knew Graham Plattner's dark secrets, but looked the other way. Until now. Everyone except the folks at NPR, they're still holding on to hope.
5: The following program is only made possible by contributions from listeners like you.
6: Good evening. This is Hard Facts, Soft Voices, and I'm Wesley Cardigan. Tonight, we must sit with something uncomfortable, and I want you to sit with me in the discomfort on a cushion ideally reclaimed. Senate candidate Graham Plattner, oyster man, poet, ally, has been accused, and the corporate media wants a simple answer. But friends, I want to ask a harder question, a braver question. Who among us has not? Not literally, obviously. Please don't clip that. But consider, for 400 years, American capitalism has taken from this land without consent. It stripped the topsoil. It fracked the bedrock. Did anyone ask the Ogallala Aquifer how it felt? Did anyone ask the prairie? So when we condemn one man, are we not deflecting? Are we not letting big oil off the hook? I'm just asking. I'm just a small voice in a large fleece. Plattner is running against a Republican who voted against wetlands. Wetlands, friends. So in a very real sense, staying in this race may be the most feminist thing he can do. We believe survivors. We believe them so much. And we also believe in the map, in the count, in the 60-vote threshold. We believe her. We're just believing her quietly, off-cycle, in a state that doesn't matter. Following this program, Juniper Moonhollow demonstrates throat singing for reluctant sourdough starters. I'm Wesley Cardigan, and this has been Complicated.
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10: CEO Joanna Gretti telling NBC 6 News her low-cost carrier will try to keep fares low as fuel prices continue to rocket upward.
11: Obviously, the fuel price is probably the biggest headwind to low fares at this point.
10: She says JetBlue is working to double the number of its Broward County departures to nearly 150 by year's end. Be sure you're washing all your produce, even if it says pre-washed. Infectious disease specialist Dr. Aileen Marty says 36 cases of cyclosporiasis, a multi-state stomach parasite causing explosive diarrhea, confirmed in Florida, with 5 in Broward, 3 in Miami-Dade, and 1 in Palm Beach.
12: It's a single-celled animal, a little protozoan, not ever been able to grow it in any other animal nor in any lab media.
10: It spreads from humans indirectly through fecal material. With Florida's News, I'm Kimba Tyler.
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0: Democrats have been so eager to find candidates that they can then put their grassroots, their organization, their paid money, their activists, their media friendships toward winning, but they got to go find the candidate. You will remember that Alexandria Ocasio-Cortez, Sandy from the block, the bartender from the neighborhood block, auditioned along with other people. They sat across from a table. How does she look? How does she speak? Can she repeat the lines we give her? Is she coachable, teachable, ownable? Because this was the camel's nose under the tent. We're going to get her in there and make her nationally famous. And damned if they didn't do it. Well, you want to know how Graham Plattner became the Democrat candidate for U.S. Senate in Maine? Three people found him on the internet. They liked his oyster farm. It's not a joke. They pulled his Federal Election Commission history. They saw that he had donated to Bernie Sanders. They said, oh, this is our guy. We've got our guy. They hired a firm to vet him. The Wall Street Journal sat down with the people who built Graham Plattner.
1: How did you find Graham Plattner?
2: Well, so, I mean, we went through thousands and thousands of prospects. Then, you know, Liam pulled up this video of this guy with an oyster farm.
3: My name is Graham Plattner, and I live in Sullivan,
0: Maine. Hold on. I'm going to have to hear this dude's voice again. This is the weasel who is choosing candidates for the Democrats? Oh, my goodness. He has a lower testosterone level than James Tallarico. This is a Democrat man. Here we go.
2: This video of this guy with an oyster farm.
3: My name is Graham Plattner, and I live in Sullivan, Maine, the owner of Frenchman Bay Oyster Company.
2: And then she pulled up his FEC history and saw, you know, the money he'd given to Bernie Sanders and, you know, some other people. And that was enough information to know that we had the best prospect that we'd maybe ever seen.
1: How did you go about vetting him? And why did you?
2: We paid a nice firm a whole chunk of money and got some stuff back.
1: Did the vetting process turn up the tattoo that became so controversial?
2: No.
1: The Reddit posts, did that turn up in the vetting process?
2: The firm sent us a thing, and it had some of the posts, but it didn't have all of them.
1: How did you think your way through the fact that he had posted these things on social media?
2: I said none of this will or should stop him from becoming a U.S. senator.
0: Good grief. That is choosing people from outside, outsiders choosing a person. This is Lena Hidalgo all over again. Thrusting that person in front of you with all the machinery. This is a King Tut type situation. This is what you would have in the royal family. The heir to the throne would be placed up there, and they would have his entire court and his military and his advisors, and he would just be there as the front. And that's what. Here's a manly man. We got us a manly man at an oyster farm. They probably already had the spots written. Graham Plattner understands a hard day's work. This is him at his oyster farm. Susan Collins, she's not an oyster farmer. Graham Plattner is, and he understands it. You got to dig a little to get to the truth. Graham Plattner, Democrat for senator. And you find out that it's this little sissified weasel up talker. Well, we thought that none of it would be a problem. We really liked him. Good. Let's hear that again. We got to hear that again. This is who is choosing candidates for the Democrats. These are not people who choose to run. They go and knock on the door. Hey, you're a real manly man. we think we can put you in the Senate. You'll get really rich. George Soros has a lot of money. And we'll run the campaign for you. You're such a manly man, and that's what we need. Listen to this guy.
1: How did you find Graham Plattner?
2: Well, so, I mean, we went through thousands and thousands of prospects. Then, you know,
0: prospects.
2: Pulled up this video of this guy with an oyster farm.
3: My name is Graham Plattner, and I live in Sullivan, Maine, the owner of Frenchman Bay Oyster Company.
2: And then she pulled up his FEC history and saw, you know, the money he'd given to Bernie Sanders and, you know, some other people. And that was enough information to know that we had the best prospect that we'd maybe ever seen.
1: How did you go about vetting him? And why did you?
2: We paid a nice firm a whole chunk of money and got some stuff back.
1: Did the vetting process turn up the tattoo that became so controversial?
2: No.
1: The Reddit posts?
0: Did that notice how they have the to vetting pause. Process?
2: The firm sent us a thing and it had some of the posts,
4: yeah,
2: but it didn't have all of them.
1: How did you think your way through the fact that he had posted these things on social media?
2: I said none of this will or should stop him from becoming a U.S. senator.
0: He decided that this would be the nominee. This little weasel here, there's your American political process at play. And we have obtained exclusive audio of the actual vetting process.
5: Thanks.
6: Qualifications.
5: Rape, murder, arson, and rape.
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0: There's a Blazing Saddles for everything. So I want you to stop and ponder for a moment. This is bigger than AOC or Tallarico or Graham Plattner. This gets to the fundamental foundation of our political system in America today. These people are being chosen, groomed, funded. The package is handed to the media, what to highlight, what to stay away from. There's millions of dollars pumped into creating a glossy ad. This is what our process has become. Now, it'd be interesting to know, do they care what this person thinks about any issues? And what would be those few issues that he has to pledge allegiance to? The important thing is to defeat the Republicans with a controllable Democrat. And these three people, they choose him. And now you've heard from him, and you wonder why D.C. is what it is.
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11: A former NFL star is on a tight deadline to get ready to go on the defense.
12: More than a year after Antonio Brown was accused of shooting at a man outside a Miami boxing match, a Miami-Dade judge gives the former wide receiver 2 days starting on July 28th to argue self-defense.
13: We will conduct 2 hours worth of stand your ground, and then I will continue and conclude the stand your ground hearing on the 29th.
12: Judge Marissa Tinkler-Mendez says the case has been lingering since his November arrest on attempted second-degree murder.
13: Stand your ground motion is a critical motion. We either proceed after that or we don't proceed.
12: Brown claims he was defending himself from someone who previously tried to rob him. Eric Rodriguez, Miami.
14: A day away from the official name change of one South Florida airport, and drivers are starting to see more signs of it.
15: Crews are working on installing new road signs along James L. Turnage Boulevard, the main access road to Palm Beach International, which will have the new name, President Donald J. Trump International Airport, effective tomorrow. The signs that direct drivers to the terminals come a week after new I-95 exit signs showed up bearing the president's name. Things inside the terminal, like directional signs, baggage tags, and other airport branding, will be phased in over the coming weeks. Airport's public-facing three-letter code will change from PBI to DJT next month, rebranding supported by $2.75 million included in Florida's new budget. I'm Joel Mack.
14: The Palm Beach County Commission has passed a moratorium over new AI data centers while new rules are drafted. But as Commissioner Maria Sachs made clear yesterday, one proposed facility is exempt.
16: There is one applicant that will not be subject to the rules and regulations that we make. Which applicant is that, Mr. Rutter?
17: That would be the applicant that has an active project in front of you that would be bound by the rules.
16: Project Tango will not be subject to these.
17: To any new rules, correct.
14: County commissioners are still set to give a final vote on Project Tango July 15th. The county's zoning commission last week voted to recommend the county deny Project Tango. With Florida's News, I'm Kim Batyler.
18: President Trump warns today's strikes on Iran could get much worse. The president goes on to say in a Truth Social post, the strikes were retribution for yesterday's bombing of ships by Iran. The president spoke to reporters at the NATO summit in Turkey.
19: They want to make a deal, but they don't know how to make a deal. And then they go around shooting ships at night. I don't like that.
18: U.S. Central Command says by order of the president, forces conducted additional strikes against Iran to further degrade their ability to threaten freedom of navigation in the Strait of Hormuz. Graham Plattner is reportedly holed up in his home as the Democratic Party awaits his decision about exiting the race. The embattled Maine Senate candidate faces growing calls to drop out following a sexual assault allegation. Kentucky Governor Andy Beshear wants more information on Senator Mitch McConnell's health. Questions have been raised about McConnell's status after he was reportedly found unconscious at his Washington, D.C. home on June 14th due to a possible heart attack. I'm Lisa Carton.
9: Have you heard the news?
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19: As far as I'm concerned, it's over.
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19: it's going to be over very quickly.
20: A new trade war?
19: Cut off all trade with Spain.
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21: Graham Potner must drop out.
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41: Eat.
42: Because of the obvious threat to untold numbers of citizens, and because of the crisis which is even now developing, this radio station will remain on the air day and night.
43: There are warnings that the U.S. is dangerously close to a constitutional crisis.
44: I mean, what we are witnessing is a constitutional crisis.
45: The media is convinced that the actions of President Trump, like executive orders and Department of Government efficiency, have created or will soon create a constitutional crisis.
46: There are those that have said that we may face a constitutional crisis. I want you to know that the crisis is here.
47: Constitutional crisis, grossly unconstitutional.
48: This is a genuine constitutional crisis.
49: I think this is the most serious constitutional crisis the country has faced, certainly since Watergate. The president is attempting to seize control of power and for corrupt purposes.
50: Well, you can cry me a river. Cry me a river.
51: I did not vote to elect Elmo as a Bond villain as our president of the United States. We have to uphold the Constitution. That's what we're here to do. Now, Republicans have attacked us time and time again because we model the values of diversity and inclusion. Well, that is what America's about. Don't let them tell us we're not American. We are the true Americans here. America is about us. We have to reclaim our country. USA! USA! USA!
50: Well, you can cry me a river. Cry me a river.
51: This is all about taking over the government in order to advance the interests of Elon Musk and the billionaires at the expense of everybody else in America. It was the big lie and the big betrayal.
50: We have got to tell Elon Musk, nobody elected your ass. Nobody told you could get all of our private information. Nobody told you could be in charge of the payments of this country. We have told you, you've made enough money off our government yourself.
1: Elon Musk is seizing power from the American people.
0: Oh my. Jim, thank you so hard. That was just wonderful. We had Maxine Waters. Maxine Waters, who sounds like some street corner politician. I'll say politician. Maxine Waters, who sounds like some street corner politician, and followed. So you get the most ghetto, angry world star congressman, and you follow it up by the most breathless, hysterical, frustrated Karen socialist in the Senate. Just back to back. That juxtaposition is just perfect. So what the Democrats are doing is trying to push Plattner out fast because they only have a couple of days left. If he doesn't withdraw, and he can choose not to withdraw, they are threatening him. They are pressuring him. He's new to this process, so he's scared. They're making it seem horrible for him. You won't even have Maxine Waters supporting you because, you know, in Maine, they ask California's Maxine Waters what she thinks first. You won't even have, then fill in the blank politician, because they got to get him out to replace him because they know the Republicans are going to beat him. And all they care about is winning that seat. That's it. You know things are bad when Chris Hayes and Rachel Maddow, who would endorse a wet paper bag if it had a D next to it just so they can get control of the Senate, if they're doubting you. Listen to this. It's 6:08, Jim.
2: I'll just say that he basically said no, but I didn't necessarily feel like that no was 100% convincing. Again, this is me just like reading body language and making a personal judgment. It's not because I have inside knowledge, just the way that you react. That no felt like a little wobbly, I'll just say it. I think other people who heard the no felt like it was a little wobbly too. And I think, you know, I think that's obviously borne out.
3: Yeah. And I will tell you just a little, when you did that interview, I listened to it live on Sirius XM as it was happening. And on that point, which you were very insistent with him on, I was like, that doesn't sound like a categorical clear no. And I went home and watched the tape version of you do it because I wanted to see him give his answer too. And that was my take too.
0: Nothing worse than watching Chris Hayes and Rachel Maddow lather each other up. I'm not sure if that's called scissoring. I don't really know what you call that. Then, of course, there was Pocahontas weighing in. This is 4:04. This was Pocahontas telling us that Graham Plattner was her guy because we've got to get a Senate majority. This is what she said.
1: That's my kind of man.
0: Oh, my goodness. Slow down there.
1: That's my kind of man.
0: Elizabeth Warren getting a thrill up her leg. Senator Cory Booker of New Jersey, speaking of creepy sexuality, he knows Graham Plattner has a Nazi tattoo. He's called people Nazis who don't. He knows about the abuse allegations. He said all of it on camera. And then he said, dear God, we need to get the Senate back. That's it. That's all that matters. They could literally run Hitler. They could literally run Hitler as long as that person will vote Democrat. This is what he said.
4: Those opportunities to elect a new leader is in Maine. We have a competitive contest. Democrats just nominated Graham Plattner. Despite past offensive comments about a tattoo associated, or past offensive comments, he's got this tattoo that's associated with a Nazi symbol. He also said he didn't understand its meaning. He's covered it up. And he's also faced allegations from former girlfriends of abusive behavior, which he denies. Do you think Graham Plattner has the character to serve in the United States Senate?
5: Well, this is what campaigns are for. He certainly has a lot of issues and a lot of questions to answer and address. And I think the people of Maine are going to give a lot of examination to this going through in this election. For me, I certainly hope we pick up a seat here. For me and people of the state of New Jersey, dear God, we need to get the Senate back so we can start checking this out-of-control president. And that's why, again, I'm going to be doing everything I can all over my state of New Jersey and everywhere I can to help.
0: What will we do? The Democrats have to take it back. I see these stories every day, and they're gut-wrenching, they're heart-wrenching, they're infuriating. So let's say you're at work, your phone buzzes, it's your kid's number, and it's your kid's voice, and they're panicked. 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

0: Oh, really? Yeah, they went ahead. He's no longer running for re-election. Oh, well, nobody told me. Yeah, so here he is. He was giving grace to Graham Plattner. Grace, that's what Graham Plattner needed at this point, grace.
1: And, you know, frankly, Mr. Plattner is a four-tour combat veteran and someone whose conduct as he came home from war, many have questioned. I don't know him and don't know him at all well, but I'm going to give him a measure of grace and wait until I get a chance to hear more about the details of all these different allegations. In my view, the folks who we have here in the Senate and who we might have here in the Senate, we should hold a high standard.
0: Yeah, we should hold him to a high standard, even though I'm not. That's how you say those things. Listen, I'm not one to defend someone behaving badly, okay? I'm not. But we should give him a measure of... Oh, so you are. Here was Congressman John Garamendi from California on CNN.
2: And I'm talking about the Senate race in Maine, where Graham Plattner, who is leading in all the polls there, basically all but certain to be the Democratic nominee. The New York Times and Wall Street Journal reported the existence of these sexually explicit text messages that he sent to several women, the reports say, after he was married. There's the twist that it was actually his wife who turned it over to his campaign more than a year ago, and then they were released. But how concerned are you about his electability and his suitability to be a U.S. senator?
3: Well, he certainly has many good attributes. He has a great background. He comes to this issue with a strength, both of personality and determination, as well as his history. But like most everybody, there are stumbles along the way, and there are some things that he regrets having done, and I'm sure the public will hear about them.
0: Oh, okay. And then we have Congressman Debbie Dingell. Oh, she's a real doozy. This one, she has spent most of her life fighting against domestic violence. You need to know that. So since she is a warrior against domestic violence, she would never, ever suggest it's okay. Ever. And she has all the credibility. But we don't know all the facts. It's complicated. Wait a second, Debbie. I thought we were supposed to believe all women all the time. Isn't that how that works? Let's listen to Debbie.
4: So, like many people, including the candidate that we just heard from, I'm trying to process it. Because, I mean, if this ultimately isn't, this is up to the people of Maine. And they spoke loud and clear at the beginning of June that they want change. They want someone who's going to stand up to Donald Trump and is going to get change in a United States Senate that is a rubber stamp and not stepping up for the American people in votes that they're taking every single day. I've spent my life, as you know, living in a home that had violence, of fighting for women and men too, but for survivors of domestic violence and sexual assault. Mm-hmm. So okay. I am never going to say that is okay. Mm-hmm. The candidate is denying these charges. We've got
0: He's
4: to be careful. That. We don't know what all the facts are, but women find themselves afraid to come forward because it just gets complicated. What I do know, he said he's taking a step back, and that was a very powerful statement. He understands the need for change and what his path forward is. We need change in the United States House and the United States Senate. I will always be concerned about domestic violence allegations, sexual assault allegations. But I'm also, we got a man in the White House that's a predator, has been convicted of sexual assault.
0: Yes, so she will always...
4: And people's lives are being impacted by this every...
0: She will always be against it.
4: ...a single day. So
0: except when she's
4: complicated.
0: Not. She will always be against sexual violence until she's not, because there's something bigger. And that's Trump! Orange man bad. I mean, look, sometimes you got to support somebody other than you got to support somebody who will terrorize Trump, because Trump bad. And then we turn to Texas. James Tallarico over the weekend said he will not tolerate anyone speaking ill of Jasmine Crockett because she's an American hero. Meanwhile, Jasmine Crockett talking about the race in Maine. Clip number 413.
5: You see, a lot of haters got a lot of things to say about me and my race and how I ran it, but the reality is that there was a lot of racist, not a lot, it was racist. It was a racist race. It is what it is, right? But we live in America as y'all are celebrating 250, okay? We know what this country is.
0: Wait, what? This was the person who almost beat James Tallarico in the Senate Democrat. This is their party. Here we go.
5: You see, a lot of haters got a lot of things to say about me and my race and how I ran it, but the reality is that there was a lot of racist, not a lot, it was racist. It was a racist race. It is what it is, right? But we live in America as y'all are celebrating 250, okay? We know what this country is.
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11: CEO Joanna Gretti telling NBC 6 News her low-cost carrier will try to keep fares low as fuel prices continue to rocket upward.
12: Obviously, the fuel price is probably the biggest headwind to low fares at this point.
11: She says JetBlue is working to double the number of its Broward County departures to nearly 150 by year's end. Be sure you're washing all your produce, even if it says pre-washed. Infectious disease specialist Dr. Aileen Marty says 36 cases of cyclosporiasis, a multi-state stomach parasite causing explosive diarrhea, confirmed in Florida, with 5 in Broward, 3 in Miami-Dade, and 1 in Palm Beach.
13: It's a single-celled animal, a little protozoan, not ever been able to grow it in any other animal nor in any lab media.
11: It spreads from humans indirectly through fecal material. With Florida's News, I'm Kimba Tyler.
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24: We're talking about peacocks.
25: A peacock is specifically the male. The peahen is the female. They are not native to the United States, although they thrive in coastal, warmish areas.
24: So when you see that thing fully displayed, when that peacock wants to have a little good time with a peahen, that thing may go 5 to 7 feet in every direction.
25: That's the whole point of those feathers. Again, the peacocks will use it to try to ward off or intimidate trespassers in their territory, but for the most part, the whole thing is to impress the peahens.
24: And they will shake those feathers, and the shaking isn't just like, hey, look how pretty. Mm-hmm. Science has discovered semi-recently those vibrations are in lockstep with the peafowl's head feathers that they used to think were just for show, but mm-hmm. now they realize they vibrate at the same intensity and that they can actually, you know, sort of feel when those tail feathers are vibrating their direction through their head feathers.
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2: This is a Bloomberg Money Minute. Here's why airfares are so high. Monthly spending by U.S. airlines on jet fuel in May up 84% from the same month a year ago, topping $6 billion for a second month in a row. That's because of the war against Iran. Meantime, today, with tensions between the U.S. and Iran ramping up, President Trump saying the ceasefire agreement is over, oil shot higher, stocks ended mostly lower. The Dow tumbling 577 points, a 1% decline. After being lower for most of the session, the Nasdaq managed to end 52 points higher. The S&P lost 21, and oil up about 5% to around 74 bucks a barrel. And more trouble for Microsoft's struggling Xbox unit. It's canceling a number of new game projects at its Obsidian Entertainment unit. Instead, those staffers will work on a spin-off game in the popular Fallout franchise. 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
24: On the latest Balance of Power podcast, former House Speaker pro tem, now Bloomberg Politics contributor Patrick McHenry on what pressures from Iran mean for lawmakers on recess at home.
25: It's very hard for an elected official to say that we're in much better shape than we otherwise should be, given the fact that the Strait of Hormuz is effectively closed. That's a very hard message. But America is in a dramatically better position than where we've been in previous generations with our oil supply and production and refining capacity here in the United States. That's a lame message to take if you're running for re-election, that things could be worse. That is never a good election year message, but that's what they have to contend with right now.
26: As somebody who's run for re-election a couple times, Mr. Chairman, you wonder what the mentality is going to feel like by Labor Day. And I don't know if you buy into that long-standing bit of wisdom that people start to solidify their opinions right around the beginning of September, and that's when these races start to harden, that the races start to codify themselves based on what we're seeing in the current standing in the polls. Right now, I guess everybody's on the beat. You know that they're not paying quite as much attention. But when does $3.79 become a real problem for consumers who are starting to make decisions for November?
25: Well, it's currently a problem for families that are traveling this summer. This is prime travel season, prime motoring season in the United States. And
26: when do they connect the dots to elections?
25: But you're right. At Labor Day, it does solidify. Everything kind of crystallizes and the feelings get locked in.
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30: I'm Barry Ritholtz. You're listening to Masters in Business on Bloomberg Radio. My extra special guest this week is David Risher. He is CEO of Lyft, one of North America's largest ride-sharing networks. When he joined Lyft's board in 2021, the company was burning cash and losing ground to Uber. Lyft has since returned to profitability, with the stock rising more than 75% since he took over as CEO in 2023. First quarter earnings showed over 28 million active riders, nearly $5 billion in gross bookings, and $1.7 billion in revenue. Previously, David held senior roles at Microsoft and Amazon. David Risher, welcome to Bloomberg.
31: Thank you, Barry. I am happy to be here.
30: I'm thrilled to have you. Before we start talking about your technology background, I gotta roll a little further back. Bachelor's in comparative literature from Princeton. That doesn't sound like the sort of career plan for someone who's going to work his way through technology companies. What was the original idea?
31: So this goes way back. And the funny thing is, even to high school, my mother
4: bought an Apple II computer a million years ago to help her run a small business that she was running. And I sort of got into technology that way. I will admit part of it, I think, is I had terrible handwriting. And so when I used the computer to, you know, to print out stuff, you know, for my high school, you know, English teacher, she could finally read what I was writing, probably gave me a better grade as a result. But so I sort of got into computers a little bit as a kid, ended up, at Princeton writing my thesis on a computer again. And this is a million years ago when that wasn't normal. And so I found myself just interested in technology. And, after, you know, going to a consulting firm for a couple of years to learn about the business world and going to business school, I found myself as an intern at Microsoft, you know, again, back in 1990 it was, and sort of the rest is history.
30: So Harvard Business School, we know what that typically leads to. I'm curious, how did the humanities background help shape the way you think about business, about leadership, about working with people? What was the upside of humanities for you?
4: Look, the humanities is all about, you know, curiosity and understanding and maybe even empathy, right? If you read a book, you have to understand, you're exposed to different people's perspectives, right? It's almost like you're crawling inside someone else's brain. Fiction. And so to a certain extent, I think nothing could prepare you better. Now, you have to have an analytical brain. You might also have to be good with numbers in business. But the humanities world, I sort of think of it as this kind of a magic, you know, vaccination against irrelevance, because that curiosity is always going to matter. And it certainly helped me through my whole career.
30: I love that answer. So you intern at Microsoft, yeah. You end up beginning your career there where you helped to launch their first database product, Access. Tell us about that.
4: Sure. So Microsoft was, you know, famously ahead in, or at least getting ahead, let's say, with the launch of Windows in word processing, in spreadsheets, of course. And again, this is sort of ancient business history, but it's sort of a fascinating tale of a technology shift completely reshuffling the deck away from old companies like WordPerfect and Lotus 1-2-3. We didn't even know who those companies are anymore because Microsoft took over that space. And it's really because Windows shifted the platform. We might come back to that idea, you know, when we talk about autonomous cars. But they didn't have a database. And that was sort of the third big product that a lot of companies wanted. I helped develop it. I was the first product manager on it. And really all that meant is my job was to go around and watch other people use competing products at the time. Paradox, DBase, again, products that don't even exist anymore, and try to pay attention to what they were doing with these products. How were they using them? Where were they stumbling? And that was my first role. And in a sense, it has been, you know, one of the most important jobs I ever had, because it's what sort of taught me about understanding what customers want.
30: Huh, interesting. And then you founded Microsoft Investor and launched that product.
4: Yeah.
30: That is so far afield from databases. What led to that transition?
4: Okay, so you're making me realize that there's a theme in my life I hadn't really thought of before, which is platform shifts.
30: Uh-huh.
4: So when I joined Microsoft, Windows was the product, right? This was the thing that was going to run, you know, software. And of course, it became incredibly successful. But then, you know, 1995, 1996, 1997 comes around. The internet is here. And Microsoft, like any tech company at the time, had to figure out its internet strategy. And it decided that there were a couple of key products that needed to be available on the World Wide Web. Again, actually, I think the information superhighway literally was the way people talked about it. This is crazy.
30: So cliche.
4: So cliche.
30: Right?
4: But there it was. No one even knew how to talk about the thing. So anyway, and I had been, you know, a little bit interested in personal finance. You know, a couple of sort of threads came together. Microsoft tried to buy a company called Intuit, still very successful, was unsuccessful, blocked because of the Justice Department. And so we decided we need personal finance. And I said, you know what? Why don't we develop this product, a personal finance product, for the internet, not as packaged software?
30: Staying with the theme of platform shifts, employee number 37 at Amazon, that is just an absolutely bonkers number.
4: Yeah.
30: Senior VP of U.S. retail, when you joined the firm, revenue was $15 million. You helped ramp that up to $4 billion. So
4: that's right.
30: Obvious question. When you joined Amazon, did you have any idea what the behemoth it would become? Or was it still, hey, we're hanging on our fingernails and maybe this will work out? Or anywhere in between?
4: It was sort of both at the same time, you know, and it was almost always going to be one or the other, right? So I remember, I'll tell you a little of the story of how I got there. So my phone rang one day at Microsoft, and it's this guy, Jeff. And he's doing a reference check of a woman who used to work actually at Microsoft in the personal finance group. So it all kind of connects. And so we get to talking, and one thing leads to another. And he's very precise about the way he's asking questions. Remember, the company had maybe 10 people at this point. It was very, very small, very, very small. But he had a big vision. You know, he was going to be Earth's biggest bookstore.
30: Wait, hold on. Let me just stop you.
4: Yeah.
30: When you say this guy, Jeff.
4: Yeah.
30: This isn't just some guy in HR. Jeff Bezos is right. calling you to do a background check on a potential hire.
4: That's exactly it. That's exactly
30: So go on. Yeah. Jeff calls.
4: So Jeff calls me. And literally at the time, he was just this guy, Jeff.
30: Hey, David, some guy named Jeff on the phone.
4: Pretty much.
30: Background check for an employee. So what was that conversation like?
4: Well, so he had, you know, to take you back then, but in a sense, it's still the Jeff you know today. He had a plan. And it was a 25-question plan for the phone call, right? Mm-hmm. And to this day, the question I remember the most clearly was, it's very clear you are a fan of this person. Give me an example of a job that she wouldn't be a good fit for. And it was such a clever question because inevitably in background checks, you're trying to say nice things about the person.
30: Right, right.
4: But this is an invitation to say, well, you know, maybe, you know, a very detail-oriented job might not be the best fit or maybe something that, you know, manages a lot of people because she has something like this that would give people a little sense or give him some sense of where an area to probe more is. Anyway, at the end of that conversation, literally 45 minutes into it, he says, you know, you sound like a good guy. I said, oh, you sound like a good guy as well. And so a couple of days later, he and Mackenzie, his wife at the time, and Jen, my wife currently still, and I went out to dinner, got to know each other. And over the course of the next year, got to know each other a little bit better. And then I ended up applying for this job to help Amazon grow beyond just books. That was really the job.
30: Mm-hmm.
4: Obviously, we got there and then we got, you know, far beyond. But there were all kinds of people who, frankly, were sort of rooting for our failure. You know, competitors, you know, Barnes & Noble at the time, a bunch of Wall Street analysts who thought this was just, you know, some sort of crazy Ponzi scheme.
30: No one's
4: going to
30: buy anything on the internet. What are you guys doing? This is a dumb idea.
4: Totally, totally. Well, and not only that, but also the costs are going to be huge. You're going to have to build out these distribution centers and warehouses sometime, you know, this cost of it. The internet is unproven technology, all sorts of things.
30: No one's giving you a credit card over the internet.
4: Correct. Who's even going to trust you?
30: I remember getting from my college roommate, which was decades before Amazon formed, an Amazon gift certificate. And the first time you go through the experience of buying something, it's like, oh, this makes perfect sense. I don't have to go to the store. I don't have to waste time. This is great.
4: Yep.
30: I mean, there's certain stores are fun to browse, mm-hmm. but like the mundane sort of stuff, he was just

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2: From the Bloomberg Interactive Broker Studio, I'm Alexis Christophorus. Stock futures have turned mixed, and oil is a bit volatile this morning. Let's start with futures. S&P futures up 12 points at the moment, up about a tenth of a percent. Dow futures, though, dipping about 3 points, and NASDAQ futures holding on with a gain of about 175 points. The Bloomberg dollar spot index is a little changed at 12.2044, and we have got yields mostly lower with the 2-year at 4.19%, the 10-year 4.57%, and again, oil seems to be vacillating between small gains and losses this morning. Brent crude up just fractionally now at 78.08 the barrel, and West Texas Intermediate crude up fractionally 73.56 the barrel. That's your Bloomberg Business Flash. Now with more on what's going on around the world, here's Michael Barr.
3: Thank you very much, Alexis. New U.S. strikes hitting Iran, the second in 24 hours, according to a U.S. official. The official says that they targeted coastal radar sites and anti-ship missile locations after President Trump declared the ceasefire over. Posting on social media, the president said, "This is in retribution for yesterday's bombing of ships by Iran. If it happens again, it will get much worse." Graham Blattner announced last night that he is suspending his campaign and will withdraw from the ballot in Maine's U.S. Senate race. Blattner had gone underground since a former girlfriend accused him of sexual assault, which he denies. Bonnie Tyler, who topped the charts with the epic Total Eclipse of the Heart, has died at 75. Quarterfinals action begins today in the Men's World Cup. France takes on Morocco at Gillette Stadium in Foxborough. In baseball, the Yankees and Orioles lost. Mets, Nationals, and Red Sox won. Global news, 24 hours a day, and whenever you want it with Bloomberg News Now. I'm Michael Barr, and this is Bloomberg. Karen.
4: All right, Michael Barr, thank you. It is 5:55 on Wall Street. Time for the Bloomberg Balance of Power debrief. While our attention has been focused on the conflict in the Middle East, President Trump's trip to Turkey for the NATO summit also yielded significant developments with the war in Ukraine. Speaking alongside Ukrainian President Volodymyr Zelensky yesterday at the summit, President Trump said he would allow Ukraine to manufacture Patriot missile interceptors, while Ukraine said it needs in order, which it Ukraine says it needs in order to defend itself. For more on what this could mean for the war and for relations between the U.S. and Ukraine, Bloomberg Balance of Power co-host Joe Matthew and Kaylee Lines spoke with Kurt Volker, former U.S. ambassador to NATO.
5: There is never any single game changer. You know, we went through that with ATACMs. We went through that with long-range systems and so forth. But they all accumulate. And this is very important. Over the last 6 months, Ukraine has decidedly taken a military advantage in drone attacks on the front lines, counter-drone air defense, electronic warfare, long-range strikes inside Russia, medium-range strikes on Russian logistics. Ukraine is taking an advantage on all those areas. But where they are vulnerable is fast missile strikes on Ukrainian civilians and civilian infrastructure. And these would be cruise missiles and ballistic missiles. The only system really reliable for taking those out is the Patriot missile system. And Ukraine right now is out of ammunition for that. That's why the Russians are hitting the cities so successfully. Now, there's a global shortage of Patriot missiles. So President Trump doesn't want to take away from us or take away from the Gulf allies, but a solution where we allow Ukraine to produce them on their own under a U.S. license will put more of these on the global market, which is needed anyway, and they will become available for Ukraine. It's going to take a few months to get this going, but it's very, very significant. And this is something that Vladimir Putin's going to take notice of.
6: Well, yeah, what signal does this send to the Kremlin, and does it incentivize Vladimir Putin to show up to the negotiating table?
5: Well, this is what a lot of the effort recently has been, the long-range strikes, the hits on the oil refineries, the oil export capacity. It's to demonstrate to Russia that their situation is getting worse, and they should go for a ceasefire. Ukraine would take a ceasefire today, but Russia has been resisting that. putting these Patriot missile manufacturing capabilities in Ukrainian hands is going to make Ukraine even more resilient, and they will continue the strikes to degrade Russia's oil export capacity, their finances, and the soldiers on the front lines. So this just adds on to that pressure on Putin, where he's going to have to take a ceasefire at some point.
7: Let's talk Turkey while you're with us, Ambassador. Pretty important decision the president has to make involving the F-35, and he, boy, sure seems to be indicating that he wants to give access, once again, restore access to the program for the Turks. First of all, does Turkey deserve this? Is there a way to unwind the S-400 to make that somehow acceptable? And what do the other members of the alliance say? To what extent will the president be offending them if this does happen?
5: Yeah, actually, I think it's a technical question as to what can be done with the S-400, and it needs to be addressed. And you're going to have members of Congress saying, look, it's debatable whether we should give them the F-35 access or not, but we can only do it if we eliminate the risk that the S-400 presents. So that's number one. Number two, in terms of whether it's in our interest to have Turkey with F-35 aircraft, I would argue that it is. We share a common interest in many troubled parts of the world, including in Syria, including in Lebanon, including in Iran, Iraq, Black Sea. And I think that this it will be helpful for Turkey to have that capability. It'll also help keep Turkey in the fold in NATO, because the F-35 is really the NATO standard aircraft anymore, and they will be a part of that. And it will give the U.S. more influence and more engagement with Turkey as we would deploy a system like that inside Turkey, rather than seeing the U.S. and Turkey drift apart.
4: And that's Kurt Volker, former U.S. ambassador to NATO, speaking with Joe Matthew and Kaylee Lyons on Bloomberg Balance of Power. Catch the program weekdays at noon and again at 5 p.m. Eastern on Bloomberg Radio, Bloomberg TV, and on the Bloomberg Business app. And subscribe to the Bloomberg Balance of Power.
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8: 2 weeks after the U.S. Supreme Court ruled the Trump administration can end temporary protected status for Haitians, a national day of action.
9: Immigrant rights organizations and community leaders planning events around the country, including Washington, D.C. and outside Miami's Little Haiti Cultural Center tonight at 5:30.
10: Right now, we need Congress to step in and do something about this.
9: Florida Immigrant Coalition's Tomas Kennedy says the House has already passed a discharge petition to extend TPS to Haitians for 3 years.
10: I think the least that the U.S. Senate could do is at least put this up for a hearing and a vote.
9: He's also calling for protections for Venezuelan TPS holders who, on top of social and political turmoil, are now dealing with the crippling earthquakes. Eric Rodriguez, Miami.
8: A police officer finds himself on the wrong side of the law in Miami Beach. Police Captain Jose Maya was in court after he was arrested Tuesday for video voyeurism. He allegedly recorded a woman by using a device he placed under a bathroom door. A manhunt continues in Fort Lauderdale following an execution-style shooting death. His father, Philip Menard, heard it.
11: When I wake up, after the shot, I heard a shot going, so I wake up.
8: Investigators say 32-year-old Mike Menard was sitting in his car about 4:30 a.m. Wednesday. Menard says his family's home has been shot at and firebombed before, but he doesn't know why. Some Orange County residents are displaced after their apartment building was hit by lightning. County officials condemned Buena Vista Place in Windermere after it caught fire on Sunday. Parts of Florida are under a heat advisory from 11 a.m. to 8 p.m., including South Florida, Tampa Bay, Jacksonville, and the eastern Big Bend. With Florida's news, I'm Chris Trankman.
12: Iran's Revolutionary Guard says it has attacked U.S. bases in Kuwait and Bahrain in retaliation for recent American strikes on Iran. It warned that if U.S. aggression continues, the response will expand to other U.S. bases in the region. President Trump said Wednesday's strikes were retribution for Iran's attacks on ships in the Strait of Hormuz. Graham Plattner is dropping out of the race for Maine's U.S. Senate seat.
13: I intend to file my paperwork to withdraw.
12: The Democrat announced his decision following a recent sexual assault allegation. In a video statement, Plattner railed against the political establishment and maintained his innocence. He claimed those in power are using the allegations to take away his ability to run for Senate by withholding funding. The Maine Democratic Party has announced in a statement posted to X that they have voted to hold a nominating convention to choose a new nominee. And the quarterfinal round of the World Cup gets underway today. France and Morocco square off in New England in a semifinals rematch of the 2022 tournament from Qatar. I'm Mark Mayfield.
1: 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Trump on the Iran ceasefire.
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1: A new trade war?
14: Cut off all trade with Spain.
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12: Well, it's a warm start to our Thursday morning, but very cool on the roadways. Interstates and bridges, nothing going on. It all looks good. We did have an earlier hit-and-run accident, Hillsborough and Hoover, but no delay there. And we just had a report of an accident. Busy U.S. 41, Gibsonton Drive, but nothing showing up as a delay. You know, if you see a traffic problem, all you got to do is call our traffic tip line, 866-545-9595. Let us know what you see. Keeping you updated, I am Pat George.
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24: Mike, I wanted on my speaker. Put that on for a second. Just coming in.
25: Starting your morning off right. A new way of talk. A new way of understanding, because we're in this together. This is your morning show with Michael Del Giorno.
26: It just doesn't matter how early I get to the kitchen table. 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
26: Ready to rock, ready to roll, as they say. All right, 7 minutes after the hour. Good morning and welcome to Thursday, July the 9th, year of our Lord, 2026, on the air, streaming live on your iHeartRadio app. This is the show that belongs to you app. This is the show that belongs to you. This is your morning show. I'm Michael Del Giorno, honored to serve you. Jeffrey's got the sound, although I disagree with him. Red has the content. I'm sure I will sooner or later disagree with him. And I have your top stories. Graham Platner is out. He has suspended his campaign for the United States Senate. Now all eyes turn to who will replace him. It won't be McDreamy. Patrick Dempsey saying, I thought long and hard about it. Do I want to serve in Congress? And the answer was no. Not that it's not honorable, but no. No, I don't. Thank you. Although he would have looked like a great senator, wouldn't he? So now they'll have a convention to choose a candidate, and Platner continues to want to keep his thumb on the scale of who was chosen, although I don't believe he'll have much say. Iran's Revolutionary Guard says it launched attacks on U.S. bases in Kuwait and Bahrain in retaliation to recent strikes. How recent are the strikes? Well, the president ordered new strikes on Iran, 90 targets in all. You'll hear in Sounds of the Day some that he's bragging about hitting. Radar systems in particular. The president is claiming Iran has since called him, wanting to make a deal again. And a video statement from the roommate and romantic partner of Charlie Kirk's assassin will be played in court today. Disagreement with Jeffrey, Bonnie Tyler.
0: Yeah.
26: Passing away at the age of 75. You're going to go with It's a Heartache. You're going to go with Total Eclipse of the Heart over It's a Heartache.
0: Absolutely.
26: Blasphemy, I say blasphemy.
0: Please.
26: Give me a little bit of It's a Heartache.
0: Hang on. I wasn't ready for that one.
26: One transports me to this, I don't know, late 70s. Well, It's a Heartache was first, right?
0: Yes.
26: Yeah, so one's late 70s, one's early 80s. Maybe just get better feelings about late 70s, but... Yeah, listen to that. You need to reconsider.
0: Sounds like a two-pack-a-day smoker right there.
26: That's what I like. Don't you play my clip low? He doesn't care for you. All right, do yours.
0: All right, so there's that. And then, I mean, seriously.
26: Two great songs. I'm going to go with It's a Heartache still. Maybe we'll make that talk of the day.
0: Here it is.
26: That's a good one.
2: 1977 versus 83.
26: Yeah, because one's LSU and the other is eighth grade. I don't know. I don't think it had anything to do with life at that time as much as I just liked It's a Heartache better.
0: She really was. She was fire. She was a great looking lady.
26: We really don't know. We know she had an intestinal surgery and just never recovered. I think she's been in a coma since, right? And then finally passed away. Bonnie Tyler is gone at the age of 75. A part of all of our soundtracks of life. The quarterfinals in the World Cup continue tonight. France and Morocco from New England. Wouldn't it be funny if Tom Brady just showed up and started playing for one of them?
0: He could probably do it. He's good at everything he does.
26: This is my field in New England. I'm playing, I decided. France, obvious, the big favorite in this game. But here come the quarterfinals. And all this will be over what? This time next week? When's the championship?
0: Is it the 19th?
26: Yeah, I thought I always get it and the Grand Platner replacement date, which is the 27th, always confused. But I think soccer's over on the 19th. So a little bit over a week. But France should be the obvious winner tonight. All right, there's going to be a lot of buzz today about Graham Platner. And I think I know Nostradamus said he'd be gone by Friday. They would pick the Friday news cycle. So he did it a day earlier than I thought, 2 days later than Rory thought. But the inevitable has happened. So Graham Platner's out. Now the question becomes who replaces him. He made it very clear in his statement. This is not an admission of any guilt. It's just doing what's best. He's just always out on his back deck. Nothing fancy, just talking into his iPhone. And here's how we all found out he was suspending his campaign operations.
3: We are suspending campaign operations. This is incredibly difficult because I know that some will think it's an admission of guilt, and it most certainly

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12: Ah, 1971. 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Everyone had a lava lamp for some reason. Weeble started to wobble, but as we all know, they don't fall down.
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14: Look behind you! 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
12: Across the country, people were speaking up. And the more they did, the more they learned about the hidden underbelly of the most powerful law enforcement agency in the land. I'm Ed Helms, host of Snafu, Season 2, Medburg, the story of a daring heist that exposed J. Edgar Hoover's epic FBI snafu. Hear the incredible true story that almost got buried.
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0: Rates in countries that have implemented prevention policies, but she says progress has been too slow. I'm Scott Pringle.
1: Americans are losing faith in capitalism and democracy.
2: A new Wall Street Journal NORC poll finds that just under half of Americans say capitalism is working very well or somewhat well, down from 60% a decade ago. Just 35% are fairly sure that the country offers the opportunity for good jobs and the American dream. There's even less confidence in our system of government. Just 12% say democracy is working very well or extremely well. More than two-thirds feel that the U.S. is in decline. Younger Americans were more likely to express pessimism than older Americans. I'm Mark Kneefield.
1: Well, we know that the president's going to be at the FIFA World Cup final and actually be there for the trophy presentation. But now we know... Justin Bieber will be a part of the halftime show. Bieber will join Madonna, Shakira, BTS, all performing. The show marks Bieber's first public performance since his headlining set at Coachella back in April. The 11-minute halftime show takes place on July 19th in New York. Well, really, New Jersey Stadium. Finally, in sports, Cardinals beat the Brewers 5-1, Tigers 6-1 over the A's. Rays shut out the Yankees 3-0. Pirates lost 3-0 to the Braves. Phillies 11-5 over the Reds. Guardians lost 6-5 to the Twins. Angels pounded the Rangers 13-1. D-backs lost 10-4 to the Padres. And the Dodgers won 4-3 over the Rockies. Birthdays today, The Circles, Tom Hanks is 70. Fred Savage from Wonder Years, 50. E.T. host and composer John Tesh, 74. And from Fox News, Jesse Waters is 48. If it's your birthday, happy birthday. We're so glad you were born. And thanks for waking up with your morning show.
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9: A rally is set for tonight at the Little Haiti Cultural Center in Miami, 2 weeks after the U.S. Supreme Court ruled the Trump administration can end temporary protected status for Haitians.
10: We're calling on elected officials, particularly these two U.S. senators, to take action.
9: Florida Immigrant Coalition's Thomas Kennedy says Haiti and now Venezuela are not safe to return to. Former Governor Jeb Bush and Congressman Carlos Jimenez are teaming up to warn citizens about the danger the country faces from Cuba, saying Cuba's bought 300 military drones from Iran. Progress is being made in addressing a problem with feral hogs in Volusia County. Edgewater police say they've worked with FWC to remove 50 of the nuisance animals in the last 3 months. With Florida's News, I'm Chris Trankman.
11: Well, we're going to crash now on 275, southbound direction, blocking the right-hand lane right at Gandy Boulevard. Not a big delay, but the accident is there as you come off that Howard Franklin. Still have that mess on 41 at Gibsonton Drive, northbound direction with the left lane blocked and a delay there. The four big bridges and the downtown Tampa interchange are looking okay. No problem on the veterans. 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Keeping you updated, I'm Pat George.
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1: I wanted to make a comment about the block cameras. I live here in the Twin Cities, particularly Minneapolis, Minnesota, and I started talking about them and researching them about a year ago. As a rideshare driver, I see them all around the suburbs more so than in the actual city, and it's scary because they're collecting data on people's movements without their knowledge.
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7: Recently filed federal legislation seeks to help law enforcement investigate and prosecute criminals who target seniors through scams and financial fraud. It's called the Stop Scams Against Seniors Act, and Senator Ashley Moody is the bill's sponsor.
8: The amount of money seniors are losing to scams is rapidly increasing every year. As technology is increasing, so are the ways that they're targeting our seniors.
7: Moody says Florida ranks second in the nation for elder fraud. The now former Palm Beach International Airport is officially President Donald J. Trump International Airport. On August 18th, the airport will officially change its three-letter passenger booking code from PBI to DJT, but signage reflecting the name change is already in place. Delray Beach's Coco Gauff is set to play her first semifinal match at Wimbledon today. Gauff takes on 10th seed Carolina Mahova. With Florida's News, I'm Karen Curtis.
9: Well, we have a little minor crash now. Northbound 275 in Pinellas County, right around 54th Avenue North on the exit ramp to go eastbound. Just keep an eye peeled for that. Bridges are still okay. I do see some slow stuff on Gandy Boulevard approaching 4th Street, but that's an everyday occurrence, just like it is I-4 westbound approaching downtown Tampa. The rest of I-4 and 275 throughout Hillsborough County is checking clear. Get traffic info around the clock by searching News Radio WFLA on iHeartRadio, keeping you updated. I am Pat George.
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1: I just rewrote the lyrics to Bonnie Tyler's hit song, and I think I made a real improvement just moments ago. All right, 56 minutes after the hour, Graham Plattner is out. Who will replace him? Singer Bonnie Tyler has died at the age of 75. The quarterfinal round of the World Cup starts tonight. France and Morocco will square off in New England. We have reports that cancer cases are expected to soar in the coming decades. What might have caused that? Rory O'Neill, our national correspondent, is here. What's the latest on that, Rory?
2: And these are worldwide cancer cases. We should note, though, the World Health Organization says cancer cases, there were 20 million of them diagnosed in 2024. They suspect that number will be 35 million by 2050. In large part, yes, because they'll be testing more and they'll have better testing capabilities. But it's also a lifestyle issue. One thing that the U.S. is exporting to the rest of the world, obesity and poor diets. And that, they say, is going to be a big factor. They focused a lot on bringing down smoking. That has helped prevent a lot of cancers. But obesity is linked to about a dozen different cancers. One scientist in this report said 4 in 10 new cancer cases are linked to these risk factors. So they're trying to say, you know, change some of your behaviors. You can avoid a lot of this.
1: Yeah, what you eat. Different countries have different standards, by the way, with food that can impact that. Some cultures still embrace smoking greatly. So worldwide, you can see how those numbers would be impacted. All right, with the 90 targets in all were struck, the president did get to some bridges, did get to some radar systems, and what becomes of the market and oil now?
2: Well, right now we're seeing really minimal moves, either on the Dow and even oil prices. Yes, oil is up again today, but only really by a few pennies. The Dow futures are also moving in the right direction. But, you know, the president is also trying to put the signal out there. Iran is desperate for a deal. He's trying to signal that perhaps this conflict could be coming to an end soon. But boy, the rhetoric we heard the past 48 hours didn't sound that way.
1: Yeah, and it's kind of all baked into the cake now. I think whether the president has figured it out or not, I think the market has figured out. This is now like pest control. And they realize there won't be many gains for Iran that will last more than a few hours. 58 after the hour. Great reporting, Rory. As always, we'll talk again tomorrow. One chance to live this Thursday, July the 9th, year of our Lord 2026. It'll never happen again. That makes it special. Go make a difference in someone's life and cherish your own. We'll see you in the morning.
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4: Newport Richie, thanks for making us your morning show on 1250 WHNZ. 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
14: Former Governor Jeb Bush and Congressman Carlos Jimenez teaming up to warn us about the dangers we face from Cuba. Both in Coral Gables discussing how Cuba reportedly bought over 300 military drones from Iran.
15: This has a range of about 2,500 kilometers, which can reach from Cuba, it can reach all the way into New York.
14: Jimenez says the Cuba dictatorship's a real threat with these drones just 90 miles from our shores and is demanding upped security along the Florida streets. The Florida Supreme Court lifting its stay for a death row inmate. Former police officer James Duckett could now be scheduled to die for his crimes. He's been on death row for 38 years for the 1987 murder and sexual assault of an 11-year-old girl from Lake County. He continues to maintain his innocence. Following the Supreme Court ruling, the Trump administration can end temporary protected status for Haitians. Today is being called a National Day of Action.
16: Immigrant rights organizations and community leaders planning events around the country, including Washington, D.C. and outside Miami's Little Haiti Cultural Center tonight at 5:30.
17: Right now, we need Congress to step in and do something about this.
16: Florida Immigrant Coalition's Tomas Kennedy says the House has already passed a discharge petition to extend TPS to Haitians for 3 years.
17: I think the least that the U.S. Senate could do is at least put this up for a hearing and a vote.
16: He's also calling for protections for Venezuelan TPS holders who, on top of social and political turmoil, are now dealing with the crippling earthquakes. Eric Rodriguez, Miami.
14: The World Cup Elite Eight kicks off today with France taking on Morocco at 4. Ahead of tomorrow's Spain-Belgium clash, Saturday features England versus Norway in Miami, while Lionel Messi leads Argentina against Switzerland Saturday at 9. Plus breaking music news, Justin Bieber is officially set to co-headline the massive World Cup final halftime show alongside Madonna and Shakira, set to broadcast live July 19th. With Florida's news, I'm Natalie Rodriguez.
18: President Trump is back in Washington after a two-day NATO summit in Turkey. While there, he pushed for increased defense spending from member nations, a deal for Ukraine to aid in their war with Russia, and a renewed call for U.S. control of Greenland. Trump went to the NATO meeting in a new double-decker jet he was gifted by Qatar, but ended up taking the original Air Force One on the way back. Sources tell the New York Times that Trump switched planes Wednesday night at the urging of the Secret Service as a security precaution after hostilities resumed with Iran. Journalist Katie Couric is opening up about a health scare she experienced last month known as transient global amnesia. More from Mark Mayfield.
19: Couric detailed the incident where she lost her memory in a Substack post titled, "A Day I'll Never Remember." What began as a regular day in Aspen turned into a medical mystery after she was taken to the hospital with no recollection of basic questions such as the year or who the president is.
18: I'm Michael Kastner.
20: Well, summer vacation sure helps out the roadways because we have got green go just about everywhere, except if you're westbound on I-4 to go northbound 75 and you want to go up toward 301 through that construction, it is a crawling slow mess. That's the only slowdown I can see, and a little bit exiting Kennedy off the Howard Franklin Bridge right in that area. As far as Pasco and Pinellas County, all looks good. See traffic troubles? Call the traffic tip line 866-545-9595. Keeping you updated, I'm Pat George.
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0: Just a quick get it out of the way so we don't waste our time here. Yes, exactly. thank you very much, Heather. More with Heather a little bit later, and we'll get into some more news of the day with a little more depth on coming up. If you miss it, get the podcast.
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4: Recently filed federal legislation seeks to help law enforcement investigate and prosecute criminals who target seniors through scams and financial fraud. It's called the Stop Scams Against Seniors Act, and Senator Ashley Moody is the bill's sponsor.
5: The amount of money seniors are losing to scams is rapidly increasing every year. As technology is increasing, so are the ways that they're targeting our seniors.
4: Moody says Florida ranks second in the nation for elder fraud. The now former Palm Beach International Airport is officially President Donald J. Trump International Airport. On August 18th, the airport will officially change its three-letter passenger booking code from PBI to DJT, but signage reflecting the name change is already in place. Dalry Beach's Coco Gauff is set to play her first semifinal match at Wimbledon today. Gauff takes on 10th seed Carolina Mahova. With Florida's News, I'm Karen Curtis.
6: Well, we got a crash just occurred in Ybor City, northbound 22nd Street. We got to thank a caller for this. One right underneath I-4 by the McDonald's, and that is blocking the lane. So if you're traveling along 22nd Street and jumping on I-4, that'll be your slowdown. Courtney Campbell Causeway, westbound at Rocky Point, got the right lane still closed for that construction. And as far as anything else, pretty quiet. Bridges and the rest of the interstates are all good. Get traffic info around the clock by searching News Radio WFLA on iHeartRadio. Keeping you updated, I'm Pat George.
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20: President Trump still hoping for that deal. He arrived back at Joyce Bate Andrews after 1 this morning, flying partway home on an old Air Force One, not the new recently revealed jet. The president brushed off this having to do with potential security concerns, but did acknowledge in Turkey the ever-present threat he faces.
21: The life of a president is very dangerous. It's 5.2%. You know what a race car driver is? 0.1%. It's a very dangerous profession. No, I'm number one on the kill list for Iran.
0: So is that right? 5.2% are killed? Would that be right? How many presidents have been assassinated? I mean, we've only had 47, and you've just got, you know, a handful. I suppose it's about right. Wow. It's more dangerous than being a race car driver to be president of the United States in terms of threat to your life, and there are probably more threats to Trump's life than your average president, I would guess, by quite a bit. So Trump flew to Turkey on that new plane that they want to make Air Force One. Air Force One is whatever plane the president is on. It's just a security slash logistical term for whatever plane the president is on. But so he flew on what would have been Air Force One while he was on it, that new plane that Qatar gave to him on the way there. So I didn't know that. I was just reading this in the New York Times. So the fact that he flew to Turkey on that plane means they thought it was safe enough then. What happened while he was in Turkey for a couple of days and he decided to come back on a different plane? I'm not buying what the president's saying. And this is clearly one of those stories where we don't need to know. The Secret Service or the CIA or whoever may have uncovered some sort of threat sure as hell doesn't need to alert the bad guys that we have a mole or we figured it out or something like that. We don't need to know. But then Trump flew out of Turkey last night on the old Air Force One instead of the new Qatari Boeing 747-8 as a security precaution related to the resumption of hostilities with Iran. That's an interesting thing. According to sources in the know that the New York Times talked to. So because the hostilities had started back up in Iran, they switched planes? That just seems odd to me. The swap deepens questions about whether the new plane, which the president had pressed to be ready as soon as possible, was retrofitted with sufficient security measures. Well, again, it had enough security measures to fly him to there. To Turkey while we're at war with Iran. As the president has said recently, there are many enemies of America, said one of the spokesmen, who have their sights on him, and we use every tool at our disposal, including distraction and misdirection, to address those threats. Okay, so, you know, you fool him by sending him back on a different plane than you sent him there. Maybe that was just the precaution, but people briefed on the new plane's capabilities who spoke on the condition of anonymity to discuss sensitive security issues told the New York Times that the new plane does not have all the features of the older plane. The switch in the president's aircraft when he departed Turkey was a precautionary measure, not because of a specific threat. That's what they're saying. I don't know if I buy that completely. Trump said that the reason Trump, he always puts people in this position. People come out and say something and then his explanation for things is different and it doesn't match up. He said they switched planes because they wanted the cool new plane that Qatar gave us to go around to different military bases and show it off to the troops so they could see it. That was Trump's. He said he wanted the new plane to make stops at our military bases in the area to show off to the troops because the aircraft is magnificent. But when pressed by reporters in Turkey about the reason for the change, Trump also repeatedly noted that he was Iran's number one target and referred at one point to having seen or been briefed on a list of Tehran's targets in recent days. So he said he's seen the intelligence around the Iranians' targets and he's number one on their list of targets. So I'm thinking there was some solid-ish, if enough, plot out there that the Secret Service thought, nah, let's go with the old plane. One, let's fool them by not using the same plane. And two, because as it said here in the New York Times, Trump departed Turkey. He boarded the old aircraft unusually quickly. Before the journalists traveling with him could watch or photograph him ascending the steps, as they typically do, passengers on board were instructed to pull their window shades down before takeoff. Doesn't that sound a little weird to you? That instead of the normal, they get all the camera shots of the president walking up the steps and he turns around and he salutes before he gets in. They didn't do that. They herd him onto the plane and told everybody, pull your window shades down before we take off. That's not a nothing. There was some reason for that, which, of course, is very, very scary. God, can you imagine the turmoil of the world if Iran somehow brought down Trump's plane? Holy crap, that would not be good. And how J.D. Vance would respond to it. And there's a novel for you to write if you want to. The older plane has been widely reported to be equipped with a system designed to blind an incoming anti-aircraft missile along with chaff, whatever that is, that could be deployed to mislead a missile and force it off course. I guess you spit out some stuff that gets the missile's attention and then you can fly away. And it's unclear how many, if any, of these capabilities have been installed on the new plane. And the fact that they rushed him on the plane and told everybody to pull their window shades down to me means there was something going on there, which we might not find out about, as I always say, for 25 years or 50 years or whenever the information is finally revealed for some book that's written after I'm dead. Have a warning for parents. I mean, this is serious. This is not talk radio trying to keep you tuned in. A serious warning, particularly if you have teenagers, I want to tell you about coming up in a little bit. First, let me tell you about Incogni. This is a warning also. 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If you can't spell Armstrong, you can't afford Incogni. That would be my theory. So I've talked about this before. This horrifying stuff that you can buy at convenience stores. There's a couple of different products that have been referred to by us and in the media as convenience store heroin. But there's a particular one, 7-0, Kratom 7-0. There's different Kratom products, but this one, 7-0, particularly insidious. A friend of mine whose early 20-something son went from a never had had any problems in his life, great college career, got his dream job, etc., to rehab number 3 because of this stuff that at least until very recently was available at convenience stores. And at some convenience stores, it still is. I'm going to tell you a little bit more about it when we come back. Horrifying. I've talked to my kids about it. I mean, this is for real. The fact that this stuff ever got on shelves in stores is insane. Is it designed to get your kid to be a heroin addict or something? Anyway, I've got some more information on this. Highly troubling stuff coming up. Stay here.
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0: one accident in Ybor City, 22nd Street, northbound direction, right at I-4. Construction on the causeway approaching Rocky Point. Right lane still blocked. And let's see, the bridges are all doing good. Get traffic info around the clock by searching News Radio WFLA and iHeartRadio. Keeping you updated. I am Pat George.
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6: 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Steele and DeSantis got it done. 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And Kevin Steele helped build it. Steel-spined, never bending, bowing or breaking to the radical left lunatics. Now Steele takes that fight to Washington to deliver for President Trump again. Steele and DeSantis fought for Florida. 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Strong as Steele. Forged with DeSantis, delivering for Trump. 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
7: I'm Kevin Steele, and I approve this message.
8: 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Not just making records, but breaking them. 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Not just making our mark, but making a difference. Now that's a job for a Girl Scout. 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
12: New rule, someone has to ask the guy at a California campground who dropped his sunglasses into a toilet, tried to retrieve them, fell down into the toilet, and had to be rescued by firefighters. How mad were you when you finally got back to the campsite and somebody said, what'd you do, fall in?
13: I don't know that I thought that joke was that good, but we did that story a couple of weeks ago. Yeah. How badly do you need those sunglasses? Were they like Prada? Like $400? My son tried on these $400 Prada sunglasses that he really liked when we were in Las Vegas. Yeah, you can really like them all you want. Go out and get a job and buy them if you'd like. But that's ridiculous. I don't know if I'd crawl down into the sewage for $400 sunglasses even. I talked about this a couple of weeks ago. It has been in the news, I don't know, for a year or so, this idea of gas station heroin. There's a couple of different things they call that. This particular one is the worst. And it's quite possible you've never even heard of it. I hadn't until a friend of mine's kid ended up in a rehab and their life, I mean, this has turned this family upside down. This kid, early 20s, great job, great degree. Had never been into like partying or anything like that. I think this stuff is marketed at convenience stores as like an energy drink or whatever. You know, there's so much of that stuff up there at the counter that's crap. And these little bottles of some kind of energy or ridiculously concentrated caffeine and all these different things. Well, this one particular thing called 7-0, which as of a few days ago is banned by the federal government. But It wasn't up until a couple of days ago, and it's still on shelves out there, too, because there are convenience stores. I know this because my friend went to a convenience store, said, hey, do you know this stuff is banned? Because my kid is on it. It's banned. And they called the cops and found out, yeah, it's banned. This Kratom 7-0 that they sell at convenience stores, I don't quite understand the chemistry of it or whatever. It's a plant from Southeast Asia, Kratom, K-R-A-T-O-M. And the raw leaf has got a tiny fraction of this stuff that barely hurts you at all. But as so often happens in the United States, like what we're doing with pot, we took pot like Willie Nelson and Jerry Garcia smoked, and now we concentrate it so much that the stuff that your kid's buying is a completely different thing than the pot that you were smoking 20, 30, 50 years ago. Completely different thing in terms of its power and what it does to your brain and whether or not it's addictive and all that. That's the way this Kratom thing is. The product showed up in convenience stores, gas stations, vape shops, and a lot of them still have it there. And maybe your kid is using it and doesn't even know what he or she's getting into. They're concentrated semi-synthetic 7-0 engineered to contain far more of the particularly addictive stuff than any leaf naturally would. And I guess that's how they slipped this by regulators. They looked at the leaf, well, okay, 2% or less in the leaf, and that's no big deal. But this is concentrated, and it gets you, should I read the science part of it on how it works? It targets your various parts of your body and your system and the way it reacts. It binds to the same opioid receptors as drugs like morphine and heroin. The 7-0 that you can buy for cheap at the vape shop or the 7-Eleven, at least until recently and probably still now, depending on where you live. Federal officials have cited increasing reports of misuse, dependence, and overdose, along with evidence that the compound poses health risks. How about destroy your life? This matters for people because you build your tolerance really fast, your cravings get really strong, and stopping it is like trying to kick heroin or morphine or anything like that. Aches, nausea, anxiety, insomnia, restlessness, to the point that you'll do anything to get more of this stuff or a different product that solves the same need. And that's what's happening to people. So this friend of mine gets their kid into, I think, their third rehab in 2 months. And first time at the rehab, he asks him, he's like, hey, do you know anything about this Kratom 7-0 stuff? And the guy at the rehab actually said, oh, my God, I'm sorry to hear that. That is horrible. This is going to be really tough to deal with. About 15% of the people we got coming into the rehab now started on this Kratom 7-0. It's going to be a giant story nationwide. I'm surprised it isn't already. Well, it's not. For some reason, it hasn't exploded as a giant story, even though hospitals and rehabs, they're aware of this and how it's a really big deal. And it's getting all kinds of people hooked really fast on really bad stuff and ruining lives. And I can't imagine. We're so careful in this country. Here's an example. When I came back from Italy years and years ago, I was talking about how great the sausage and salami and cheese was over there. And it was explained to me that we have so many regulations around all of our food that a lot of the taste of really good food gets destroyed because we're so careful with our preservatives and making sure that nothing could ever make. So how do we live in a country like that where we drink bland milk and we eat bland salami to make sure everything is so safe, and our bread and everything else like that? But you can get a product like this into the stores that gets people hooked on heroin or morphine. How's that even possible? Now, I know there's a lot of stuff floating around online, a belief that it's some sort of on-purpose plan by, I don't know, the government or the Jews or whoever you believe in the conspiracy to get people hooked on stuff and going after a specific socioeconomic class. I can tell you in this specific socioeconomic class, it was upscale white kids with great degrees. I don't know. I don't think there's a conspiracy behind it, but how in the world did this slip by? And so the particular county, I think it was L.A. County, which has already banned the stuff. My friend went to a convenience store where their kid had been buying this stuff, and it was still on the shelf, even though it was banned. And the people that worked at the convenience store hadn't gotten the word yet. So, as I said, the DEA issued a new ruling that started just 7 days ago. That's how new this stuff is. They know about it, the rehabs and the emergency rooms already, because lots of people are hooked on it. But this is how new it is for the government and for law enforcement. Just 7 days ago, July 1st, the DEA issued two notices of intent to begin temporarily placing the 70, 70H, and a couple of other products that are similar to it as a Schedule One of the Controlled Substances Act. So once that goes into effect, and I don't know why that would take so long, manufacturing, selling, and possessing illegal all across the country. Thank God. This is not something that needs to exist at all, unless you're one of those weird, to my mind, libertarians who wants to make all hardcore drugs legal, which we've tried this in a couple of different places. Oregon, how did that work out for you? Even Oregon decided that's not a very good idea. But this stuff like this, we got to stop. I mean, this upsets me because I got a couple of teenage boys that could have easily purchased this stuff themselves. You know, like I said, it's right next to the energy drinks and everything like that. And the next thing you know, you got a heroin addict on your hand because of something that's being sold in the convenience stores. How did this happen? Somebody needs to do a deep dive expose on how this slipped by the government or law enforcement or regulators or whatever. But be aware of it. Talk to your kids about it. Say, hey, do you know anything about this product? And if you come across it, don't try it. It's not like the 5-hour energy that's sitting next to the Slim Jims at the 7-Eleven. This could ruin your life. Really a horrifying story. And again, the fact that the rehab said, oh, my God, this is going to be harder to kick. The guy actually said this is going to be harder to kick than a lot of the other drugs that the kid had ended up on because of this stuff. You're worried about your kid doing meth. You're worried about your kid, doing whatever. Fentanyl. This is available at the convenience store when they go in and buy their Monster Energy drink in the morning, or at least was until recently. Probably, quite probably is today. When you go into the convenience store, maybe look for it yourself and you can call the cops and say, hey, this isn't supposed to be here. Do a little research on it. Google it. Chat GPT it. It's scary stuff. We got a bunch of other things on the way. We'll play a little of the whole Graham Plattner 11-minute crying, getting out of the race apology, among other things. If you missed the segment, get the podcast Armstrong and Getty on demand.
11: Armstrong and Getty.
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14: It's going to be another dangerously hot day throughout the state of Florida. National Weather Service issuing a heat advisory. It'll be in effect from 11 a.m. until 8 p.m. Heat indices into the 110s, and that could cause heat illness. Hydrate, top off the fluids in your vehicle. Florida Supreme Court lifting a stay, which means former police officer James Duckett can now be scheduled for execution again. The pause was caused by inconclusive DNA results. Duckett continues to say he's innocent, denies the 1987 murder and sexual assault charges stemming from the death of an 11-year-old girl from Lake County. It's still unclear when Duckett's execution will take place. Two men dead after their car was hit by a man fleeing deputies in Seminole County. The crash happened in Castleberry when deputies tried pulling over drug trafficking suspect Marquis Wheaton in Sanford. He refused to stop. Deputies say Wheaton was going over 100 miles an hour when he sideswiped a car and killed two brothers in their 40s. Wheaton faces multiple homicide charges. Colorado State University lowering its outlook again for the 2026 Atlantic hurricane season, now forecasting 9 named storms through November.
15: That's down from 13 storms forecast in April and would make this the quietest season since 2015. Forecasters say a strengthening El Nino in the Pacific is creating wind shear over the Atlantic, making it harder for tropical storms to develop. CSU now expects 4 hurricanes, including 1 major storm. The outlook also lowers the risk of a major hurricane striking the Florida Peninsula this year. I'm Mark Mayfield.
14: Some Orange County residents displaced after their apartment building was hit by lightning. County officials yesterday condemning Buena Vista Place in Windermere after it caught on fire. Investigators believe a lightning strike started the fire that damaged about 20 units. And progress is being made in removing feral hogs in Volusia County. Edgewater Police announcing yesterday they have worked with FWC to remove 50 feral hogs in the last 3 months. With Florida's News, I'm Karen Curtis.
16: President Trump is back in Washington after a 2-day NATO summit in Turkey. While there, he pushed for increased defense spending from member nations, a deal with Ukraine to aid in their war with Russia, and a renewed call for U.S. control of Greenland. The meeting came as the U.S. launched a second night of military strikes against Iran. Maine Democrat Graham Plattner is suspending his Senate race after being accused of sexual assault. Plattner released a video Wednesday maintaining his innocence. The Maine Democratic Party has released a statement saying they voted to hold a nominating convention to choose a new nominee. It's a Singer Bonnie Tyler has passed away. A statement posted to her official social media accounts reads, Bonnie's family and team are heartbroken to announce that Bonnie unexpectedly passed away last night in a hospital in Portugal. Bonnie Tyler was 75. I'm Michael Kastner.

0: Hey, I'm not one to say I told you so, but do you remember last year when I told you that Pure Talk was hands down the best wireless company that I'd ever used? Well, some of you were skeptical, but Consumer Reports just asked 120,000 people to rate every wireless company in America, including the big boys. Well, guess which company was the only company to get 5 stars in every category? Yeah. Pure Talk. 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I'm not going to say I told you so, but I will encourage you one more time to dial #250, say micro, and switch to a 5-star American wireless company that won't let you down. 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
2: A rally is set for tonight at the Little Haiti Cultural Center in Miami, 2 weeks after the U.S. Supreme Court ruled the Trump administration can end temporary protected status for Haitians.
3: We're calling on elected officials, particularly these 2 U.S. senators, to take action.
2: Florida Immigrant Coalition's Thomas Kennedy says Haiti and now Venezuela are not safe to return to. Former Governor Jeb Bush and Congressman Carlos Jimenez are teaming up to warn citizens about the danger the country faces from Cuba, saying Cuba's bought 300 military drones from Iran. Progress is being made in addressing a problem with feral hogs in Volusia County. Edgewater police say they've worked with FWC to remove 50 of the nuisance animals in the last 3 months. With Florida's news, I'm Chris Trankman.
4: Well, all morning long, we go without any problems on the interstate of Pinellas County, pretty much. And now we have a big mess. Northbound 275 at 38th Avenue on-ramp. It looks like a garbage truck. All the garbage inside caught on fire. So he pulled off to the side and dumped it all on the right side of the interstate northbound. That is going to be there for a while. Right now, we got a couple lanes blocked and a big backup all the way back to 22nd Avenue North. Again, that's northbound 275 at 38th. Get traffic info around the clock by searching News Radio WFLA on iHeartRadio, keeping you updated. I'm Pat George.
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4: Well, all morning long, we go without any problems on the interstate of Pinellas County, pretty much. And now we have a big mess. Northbound 275 at 38th Avenue on-ramp. It looks like a garbage truck. All the garbage inside caught on fire. So he pulled off to the side and dumped it all on the right side of the interstate northbound. That is going to be there for a while. Right now, we got a couple lanes blocked and a big backup all the way back to 22nd Avenue North. Again, that's northbound 275 at 38th. Get traffic info around the clock by searching News Radio WFLA on iHeartRadio, keeping you updated. I'm Pat George.
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1: So Joe just called in from Alaska, which is where he is on his vacation, his anniversary trip, and he said Eskimo is a derogatory term that we shouldn't have had in our song. And I'm reading about it here, and it sounds like it might be crap to me, like it's woke crap, possibly. Although the Eskimo pie, which was a delicious ice cream treat of my youth, they took the word Eskimo off of it 6 years ago. But this is what the pushback was. The term Eskimo is commonly used in Alaska to refer to all Inuit and Yupik people. Well, it says right here, the term Eskimo is commonly used in Alaska. I can't believe it's like the N-word if it's commonly used in Alaska. But it is considered derogatory by many who associate with by many college professors or by, like, lots of people. I wonder about it. Here's how it started with the Eskimo pie thing. In 2009, a young Inuit woman publicly denounced the Kanyemak manufacturer of Eskimo pies for appropriating her culture to sell Eskimo marshmallows and other sweets. That's not saying it's a racist term. That's that completely bull-ass, crazy cultural appropriation thing that caught on among the woke crowd. So I'm not buying this whole Eskimo as a derogatory term thing, not at least based on this article from the New York Times. You don't get to tell me what to say, woke, crazy graduate students. If it turns out to be an actual racist term, I will stop using it. More on the way. Stay here.
14: Armstrong and Getty.
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15: It's going to be another dangerously hot day throughout the state of Florida. National Weather Service issuing a heat advisory. It'll be in effect from 11 a.m. until 8 p.m. Heat indices into the 110s, and that could cause heat illness. Hydrate, top off the fluids in your vehicle. Florida Supreme Court lifting a stay, which means former police officer James Duckett can now be scheduled for execution again. The pause was caused by inconclusive DNA results. Duckett continues to say he's innocent, denies the 1987 murder and sexual assault charges stemming from the death of an 11-year-old girl from Lake County. It's still unclear when Duckett's execution will take place. Two men dead after their car was hit by a man fleeing deputies in Seminole County. The crash happened in Castleberry when deputies tried pulling over drug trafficking suspect Marquis Wheaton in Sanford. He refused to stop. Deputies say Wheaton was going over 100 miles an hour when he sideswiped a car and killed two brothers in their 40s. Wheaton faces multiple homicide charges. Colorado State University lowering its outlook again for the 2026 Atlantic hurricane season, now forecasting 9 named storms through November.
16: That's down from 13 storms forecast in April and would make this the quietest season since 2015. Forecasters say a strengthening El Nino in the Pacific is creating wind shear over the Atlantic, making it harder for tropical storms to develop. CSU now expects 4 hurricanes, including one major storm. The outlook also lowers the risk of a major hurricane striking the Florida Peninsula this year. I'm Mark Mayfield.
15: Some Orange County residents displaced after their apartment building was hit by lightning. County officials yesterday condemning Buena Vista Place in Windermere after it caught on fire. Investigators believe a lightning strike started the fire that damaged about 20 units. And progress is being made in removing feral hogs in Volusia County. Edgewater Police announcing yesterday they have worked with FWC to remove 50 feral hogs in the last 3 months. With Florida's News, I'm Karen Curtis.
17: President Trump is back in Washington, D.C. after a two-day NATO summit in Turkey. While there, he pushed for increased defense spending from member nations, but he also had praise for NATO, an organization he frequently criticizes, saying there was tremendous love and unity. The meeting came as the U.S. launched a second night of military strikes against Iran. Maine Democrat Graham Plattner is ending his Senate race after being accused of sexual assault. Plattner denied the allegation, but several top Democrats withdrew their support and called for him to end his campaign. Democrats are trying to unseat Maine Republican Susan Collins in November. It's the Thugger Schroeder's Ball. And Bone Thugs and Harmony got their star on the Hollywood Walk of Fame. The legendary Cleveland rapper said the honor not only belongs to them, but to their families, their city, their fans, and everybody who believed in them from the beginning. I'm Michael Kastner.
4: Well, all morning long, we dealt with a few problems on the interstate in Pinellas County, pretty much, and now we have a big mess. Northbound 275 at 38th Avenue on-ramp, it looks like a garbage truck. All the garbage inside caught on fire, so he pulled off of the side and dumped it all on the right side of the interstate northbound. That is going to be there for a while. Right now, we got a couple lanes blocked and a big backup all the way back to 22nd Avenue North. Again, that's northbound 275 at 38th. Get traffic info around the clock by searching News Radio WFLA on iHeartRadio. Keeping you updated. I'm Pat George.
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32: We are suspending campaign operations.
1: This is incredibly difficult because I know that some will think it's an admission of guilt, and it most certainly is not. We're not doing it because of the allegations. We're doing it because of the structures that are being taken away from us by those in power.
2: Those in power like Bernie Sanders and Zoran Mamdani? I mean, when Bernie and the socialist communist mayor of New York have turned on you, then you really got no friends. So that's that Graham Plattner dude, and he got out, and everybody knew he was going to get out, and I think everybody knew that's where the story was headed a long time ago, really. But there's a lot of interesting stuff around that, and we welcome to the show our one of our favorite political analysts that exists anywhere on the planet, Lan He Chen, David and Diane Steffi Fellow in American Public Policy Studies at the Hoover Institution, and the Director of Domestic Policy Studies at Stanford University. Welcome to the show.
3: Hey, Jack. Good to be with you.
2: Pretty good. Where to start? Maybe here. One guest I had on earlier, I hadn't seen the latest polling. Was Plattner way down in the polls against Collins?
3: No, I think the polling was actually pretty competitive.
2: Okay.
3: And that's why Democrats were so keen to figure out what to do about the situation, because they see the main Senate race as being a critical part of their pathway to try to take the majority of the Senate. It's going to be a tough pathway for Democrats just because of the states that are in play this cycle. But I think they really felt that Plattner had an opportunity to beat Susan Collins. And so this whole thing has been very, very disruptive to their Democrat plans.
2: Here's one of my thoughts on this, an interesting angle. I was reading Mark Halperin's newsletter earlier today, and he was making the point that these voters in Maine chose this guy knowing most of it. The most recent pretty solid rape allegation is new, but a lot of it was known, and they still chose him, which makes me wonder where we are on the character issue with candidates across this country. As long as somebody's on our team, do we care anything about their personal lives?
3: Yeah, it's a great question. I mean, we heard this over and over again. You know, you looked at the different politicians who stood behind Graham Plattner, even as allegations came out. Not this one. I mean, this one obviously was a more extreme version, but there were lots of similar allegations, and not just those allegations, but also severe lapses in judgment and character. You know, the idea that he'd have an offensive tattoo, that was something. You know, there were a bunch of stories about this guy that suggested he was not exactly the most savory character. And the argument that basically supporters of his used was, well, you know, he's our guy. And it doesn't really matter because, look, you know, the other side has a bunch of scoundrels too. So we're going to run a scoundrel and it's not going to matter. So I do think, Jack, we're in a different era in American politics. You know, if you think back to the 80s and 90s and even 2000s, the character question did reflect in a much more different way than it does today. In today's politics, it's really come down to what I call the shirts and skins era. Basically, it just depends on if someone's on your side or not. If someone's on your side, then what they've done is forgivable. And you know, I think both sides have been guilty of this.
2: You know, in terms of the sexual stuff, rape's a different case, but
3: yes.
2: Obviously, but the cheating on your wife and that sort of lifestyle, from what I understand, our European friends have always marveled that we care about that, because they just don't care about your private sex life. You know, obviously we're talking about legal stuff between consenting adults, but in Europe, they don't care about your private sex life, whereas in the United States, we always have. So maybe we're just moving into that sort of thinking.
3: I suppose. I mean, I don't want to dismiss it, because I do think that there are elements of character that are reflections on how people will govern.
2: I mean,
3: right?
2: Sorry to interrupt you, but the fact that this guy was on various hookup sites trying to get laid weeks after he was married. What the heck is that? I mean, that's a different thing than some of the affairs we've heard about in the past with different
3: guys. Totally. But I mean, just like Eric Swalwell, that was different too, right? And look at how long Swalwell really hung in there until, by the way, if you looked at Swalwell's exit video, not all that dissimilar from the Plattner one, right? Sort of disheveled, saying, look, that this doesn't mean I'm guilty, yada, yada. I mean, the whole thing is just remarkable if you look at the severe defects in character that both of these candidates exhibited and how well known a lot of this was, right? And I think that's part of the challenge, is that you had so many people, whether it was Swalwell or certainly Plattner, who, because he wore the right jersey, were willing to say, you know what, it doesn't matter. And you know, the argument that they would repeatedly use was the other side does it too. And that's when you know that our politics have entered a new era and frankly, I think a more troubling time.
2: You're the perfect guy to ask about this. So I assume the Democrats are going to take the House for all kinds of different reasons historically. Blah, blah, blah. But why the Senate is so close to 50-50 and each seat matters so much. Why is it, would it be such a big deal? What would be the difference between the Republicans controlling the Senate or the Democrats controlling the Senate in the last 2 years of Trump's last term?
3: Well, I think the crucial difference is really two things. One is appointments. And nominations, you know, the president makes a whole bunch of nominations and the Senate's the only chamber that really advises and consents on those. And so if Democrats were to control the Senate, that would make it much harder for President Trump to fill his administration. I presume the Democrats would blockade pretty much all of his nominees, whether for courts or for executive positions. So that's number one. And then number two is the legislative question, right? There's not a whole lot of legislating happening right now. Congress doesn't do a lot of that anymore, which is kind of funny because anybody who studied the U.S. Constitution will know it's Congress's job to, I don't know, make laws, but they don't really do that anymore.
2: Right.
3: But to the degree that they do, it tends to require unified control of both the House and the Senate, because if one, you know, one sort of party controls both houses, then that creates an issue. Now, in this case, it's interesting because if the Democrats do take the House, then that piece is less relevant for the Senate because you've already got a roadblock there. The only way for Trump to continue to legislate would be if Republicans were able to pull off a miracle and hold on to the House and hold on to the Senate.
2: So I want to ask you about this, about the Democratic Party and specifically their progressive or socialist wing of the Democratic Party. I don't know if you saw that video that surfaced a few days back. Scott Wiener, San Francisco political legend who's trying to get Nancy Pelosi's seat. He's always been a big, active part of anything LGBTQ plus, trans, this sort of stuff. And he's a hero to that crowd. He was at a big Pride event and he got attacked by a bunch of other progressives because he's been too friendly to Israel over the years. And then I read some analysis that said the to my mind, crazies in the Democratic Party, the center of gravity has moved from the whole sexuality thing to the Jewish Israel support thing. Do you think that's accurate? And how big a deal is that?
3: I do, Jack. This has become the new litmus test in progressive politics. And it has moved from, I mean, we've seen the progression of this over the years, right? From issues of gender identity to race and ethnicity questions. And now I do think it's a question that a lot of Democratic progressive activists are asking, which is, has a candidate received money from AIPAC, which is the political action committee that supports causes aligned with Israeli Jewish issues. And I think that has become the litmus test now for a lot of Democrats out there. And the question is, have you taken that money? And the funny part of this, Jack, is if you look back in Democratic Party politics, there was a time back in the 1990s and 2000s, not to date myself, but there was a time when that was worn as a badge of honor, that a lot of Democrats wanted to be perceived as being pro-Israel, certainly pro-Jewish issues in the U.S., and that was something that that they wore proudly, and that has completely flipped on its head. And I think it's a really disgusting part of progressive politics, in my view, the degree to which some of this anti-Semitism has been not just tolerated but encouraged by elements of the progressive left. And I think that's going to be a big challenge for them going forward and could signal... The last thing I'll say about this is it could signal a realignment, I think, of a lot of Jewish voters in the U.S. away from the Democratic Party.
2: Well, to the point, of not just, you know, we don't like what Israel is doing in Gaza or whatever. That debate they had in Michigan the other night, that guy doesn't think Israel should exist running against a mainstream Democrat.
3: I mean, that's the problem, is that, you know, it starts with critiques of the Israeli government, which, I mean, look, people can have differing opinions of how successful or unsuccessful the current Israeli government has been. That's a legitimate question. But what is illegitimate, of course, is then using that as a platform to basically say there should not be a Jewish state. That, to me, is disgusting.
2: Wow.
3: And I mean, it's disgusting, but it's also become, frankly, much more common on the progressive left, to the point that it is becoming a test of whether someone has taken that position And that is the litmus test that some of these particularly democratic socialist organizations are using to endorse or not endorse candidates. So it's really staggering how quickly this is developed.
2: I know. That's what I was about to say. I can't believe that it's moved this far, this fast in my life, where you'd stand up running for office and say, I don't think the Jewish state should even exist. And you might be the nominee.
3: Yeah. Oh, in fact, you might have a very good chance of being the nominee, right? I mean, you look at Zoran Mamdani, you look at some of the positions that this person is running against, Karen Bass in L.A., Nitya Raman, some of her positions. It's remarkable to see, and it's just not something I thought I would see in my lifetime. You know, I thought there was a basic consensus amongst both political parties that America and the Jewish state of Israel are allies and friends, and we're going to do everything we can to support the success of the Jewish state. That doesn't seem to be the case anymore for some on the progressive left.
2: So, Lonnie Chen, you are a smart, well-spoken guy, and I wanted to give you a couple of minutes to, and even though we're now 5 days out from the 250th anniversary of this country, give me a couple of minutes on why you think America is exceptional. Maybe I'm putting words in your mouth. Whether or not you think America is exceptional, and why, pushing back against some of those detractors in the socialist wing of the Democratic Party.
3: Well, America is exceptional. There's just no question about it. I mean, my family and I just got back from a vacation. We went to Europe for a couple weeks, and you know, there's a lot of things that are historical and beautiful about Europe. But the whole time you're there, you're realizing, you know, that it's not America. The amount of innovation, ingenuity, and creativity, and drive of people is just different. But I think what makes America different is just this idea that you can have people from all over the world coming to a country who, you know, may not speak the language, may not know much about what America is, and they can make a life here. And then they can have kids and grandkids that have success far beyond the success that they had. That kind of achievement and accomplishment, it's becoming less common, I will say, but it is still something that distinguishes America in my mind from other countries around the world, is just the ability for people to come here, to make a life, to be successful, and to become part of this American story. And it is just the most exceptional place on earth, Jack. I really cringe when I hear people who make it their job to look down on America, who basically say, you know, I'm not proud to be an American because of X, Y, and Z.
2: Right.
3: It's like, if that's really the case, if you're not proud to be in this country, to be part of this country, there are lots of other places around the world you can go to look down on America.
2: I agree. I've been talking about a GoFundMe. I'll buy you a ticket. We'll send you there.
3: Yeah,
2: go ahead.
3: Exactly. I mean, you know, we'll use your frequent flyer miles and give you a one-way ticket to places around the world where there is no respect for this, the same kind of values that we have in America. And I just think that this is such a special place, and it is incumbent upon all of us to protect this place as this incredible experiment that's been so successful. There really is nowhere else around the world like it. I heard a great interview with Jensen Huang, who's the founder of this company, NVIDIA, which if anybody has stock in it, congratulations.
2: Yeah.
3: He basically talks about how his story would just not have been possible anywhere else in the world. And this is something that I've heard over and over again, and I believe it because it's my story. You know, things would not have been possible for me in any other country but America. And that's why I believe in this country so much. And that's why I do think our better days are ahead of us, because it's just such an awesome place, Jack. I mean, it really is. And we've got our share of problems, of course. You know, we've got some disagreements. But fundamentally, what a great place to live, really. No, nowhere else better in the world.
2: Lonnie Chen, I knew you'd be great on that. Thank you for your time today. I really appreciate it.
3: Hey, thanks, Jack. Have a good one.
2: Yeah, and speaking of the guy who runs NVIDIA, just the fact that what, seven of the top eight biggest companies in the world, most valuable companies in the world, are all started by foreigners who came to this land. Anyway, more on that later. I want to tell you about Agogni, which is a really, really good idea, because your information is floating around out there on the internet, in data broker sites and all kinds of stuff. 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I want to talk a little more about American exceptionalism, something that I left out the other day when we were talking about it, among other things on the way. Stay here.
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7: Well, all morning long, we go without any problems on the interstate of Pinellas County pretty much, and now we have a big mess. Northbound 275 at 38th Avenue on-ramp. It looks like a garbage truck. All the garbage inside caught on fire, so he pulled off of the side and dumped it all on the right side of the interstate northbound. That is going to be there for a while. Right now, we got a couple lanes blocked and a big backup all the way back to 22nd Avenue North. Again, that's northbound 275 at 38th. Get traffic info around the clock by searching News Radio WFLA on iHeartRadio, keeping you updated. I'm Pat George.
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9: So we're just talking to Lonnie Chan and got onto the topic about American exceptionalism and our culture and why this is the greatest country on earth, and it is. And the reason that if you want to start something new, you come here, and because even with all our regulations, everything like that, it's still a hell of a lot better in Europe and anywhere else. And you can start a new company, and that's why you got SpaceX, and you got NVIDIA, and you got Apple, and you got all these different sorts of things. But it reminds me, so I went to Italy years ago when I was there. Hey, Gladys, do you still work here? Thank you. Sorry, Gladys. Maybe too much coffee. I shouldn't have said that. Now she's crying. Hey, Michael, can you put your arm around her?
10: Again. All right.
9: I was in Italy and picked up on the lifestyle there. The fact that, I don't know if you know this, if you've never been, but they like close everything down like around 11 o'clock in the morning and don't open up again until 1. Like everybody just takes a couple hour break in the middle of the day. And everybody gets 6 weeks vacation like they do in France and a lot of other European countries. And people retire early and all this different sort of stuff. And I remember when I was at Leah's with a younger crowd and talking about, why won't we do this in the United States? This is so cool. We work so much. It's so ridiculous. Yeah, here's the problem. These countries can't sustain their own lifestyles. They've been running out of money for decades, and the only reason that they haven't been taken over by China or Russia is because we protect them with our military and our productive society. It doesn't actually work. You can't be that relaxed about your productivity and survive as a country. And whether it's Greece or Spain or Italy or France, it's all coming to an end, or England. And I was talking to a buddy of mine. He's got this new job where he works with a bunch of people from different countries. And they remark regularly about how hard Americans work. And they think it's ridiculous that Americans work so hard. Like this guy that was from Mexico. When he gets off at 5 o'clock, he turns off his phone. There's no texting him or emailing him. When he goes on vacation, you can't reach him. And you Americans, where you allow your boss to reach you on vacation. That's why we've had the number one economy on planet Earth since, I think, 1878. It's not an accident that we're so productive and so dominant economically that we can provide the military protection for the entire planet. That's one of the reasons, one of the many ways that we're exceptional. I've got more on that later and some other news coming up about Iran, brand new Iran stuff.
8: Armstrong and Getty.
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2: Recently filed federal legislation seeks to help law enforcement investigate and prosecute criminals who target seniors through scams and financial fraud.
3: The amount of money seniors are losing to scams is rapidly increasing every year. As technology is increasing, so are the ways that they're targeting our seniors.
2: Senator Ashley Moody is the bill's sponsor. The now former Palm Beach International Airport is officially President Donald J. Trump International Airport. On August 18th, the airport will officially change its three-letter passenger booking code from PBI to DJT, but signage reflecting the name change is already in place. Former Tampa NFL star Antonio Brown is set to go on the defense against an attempted second-degree murder charge, the judge ordering his case to go to trial. Brown was arrested in November after allegedly firing a gun at another man in Miami. With Florida's News, I'm Karen Curtis.
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8: 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And today we're going to talk about everyone's favorite investment billionaire. Well, maybe not everybody, but listen, the guy's kind of a likable guy, Warren Buffett. And I think people have heard of the Warren All-You-Can-Eat Buffett. You know,
9: right, right.
8: Wouldn't you like to graze on Warren Buffett's buffet, Buffett? Wouldn't you?
9: Yeah, that'd be pretty cool. Yeah, but you'd end up at McDonald's like every morning with him.
8: Yeah, graze on billions. That's what it would be. So today we're going to talk about Buffett's simple rules during market volatility. This is a very important topic because Warren Buffett has had a remarkable track record. The one and only Warren Buffett. He's known as the Oracle of Omaha for a reason. The man has turned market chaos into opportunity for nearly seven decades. So, Steve and Elizabeth, how does he do it?
7: Wow. So he does not have a crystal ball, because I saw an interview with him. He talks very simplistic. Doesn't he just talk like a normal person?
9: Yep.
7: He does have a very nice demeanor about it.
9: He's like the guy next door.
7: Yeah. So Buffett's philosophy is simple, but really kind of very, very powerful. His philosophy is be rational when others panic. So I do remember there was some kind of a picture of people on a beach, and you know, he mentioned that, you know, there is a mosquito or something going by. People are panicking and running out of water. Actually, they're running out naked in the water, so I shouldn't say that. But yeah, they were just panicking.
9: Kind of wondered where you were going.
7: Yeah, but that was one of his picture. So since 1965. Berkshire Hathaway has delivered nearly 19.9% of an annual return.
9: Wow.
7: Okay.
9: Yep. That is remarkable. That is fantastic.
7: Yes. So almost double that S&P 500. he's really living proof that patience and discipline beats emotional every single time. And I always say, always be focused and discipline. You think he got that from me when he changed the word?
9: It could be. It could be, Elizabeth. Maybe he listens into the show every now and then, and he's taking notes now when you speak.
7: I guess so.
9: Right? No, I'm really excited about this topic because, as you know, Warren Buffett is one of two investors that I've been following for my entire career.
7: Yes.
9: I've read everything that he has put in print. I think the man is a total genius. I love his philosophy when it comes to investing. In addition to him, Jack Bogle.
7: Oh, yeah?
9: Jack Bogle, St. Jack, the gentleman who started Vanguard in Pennsylvania back in the 70s. Also, I've read everything that he's put in print, and pretty miraculous. So what's crazy about Buffett, and I've got right in front of me one of my books. This is the Warren Buffett's Book of Investing Wisdom. I will sell this book to any of my listeners out there for $10,000 if you'd like to buy it.
0: Is it autographed by Buffett?
9: Sure, I can autograph it.
7: It's Steve's book, so he should be able to autograph it.
9: No, actually, you can get this on Amazon,
0: right.
9: And I think it was only like $10 or something, but definitely worth it, absolutely. His secret, of course, is not timing the market. It's time in the market. Buffett has always said the stock market is designed to transfer money from the active to the patient, right, Elizabeth?
7: Yes.
9: The patient investor. I mean, think about that for just a minute. It awards those who sit tight, not those who react, not those who, of course, use emotion and say, oh my gosh, I got to get out of this.
7: Panic.
9: I got to get in this and panic. Right. Absolutely.
0: So when everyone else is glued to the headlines and panicking, Buffett's probably sitting in his office with a Cherry Coke and a Dairy Queen waiting for an opportunity, right?
9: Right. Maybe having some French fries, some McDonald's fries as well. Yeah.
7: That's pretty much, you know. So he focuses on strong businesses, not daily stock ticker. I mean, how many people do you know, you both know, that actually spend their time watching their account every single day, what the stock is doing, and just getting upset and just getting excited and upset and then getting mostly upset, you know? So
9: right.
7: He mentions that, you know, he sees downturn as a sale opportunity.
9: Mm-hmm.
7: And that's what we say all the time. You know, don't panic. It's a sale opportunity. And he looks for the quality companies that is actually going on clearance.
9: Yep. So that mindset has kept him, steady through every single crisis that we've had, from the dot-com bust to the Great Recessions to, of course, the pandemic.
0: And you know what he says? He says, we need clearance. So he, he's got clearance in his office. So we need clearance prices, clearance.
9: That's right. And Elizabeth, what movie is that from?
7: Now, I'm going to just say, didn't your sister have a dog named Clarence?
9: Yes, Donna had a dog named Clarence, and yes, she bought him on clearance.
0: Roger. What's your vector, Victor?
7: Is it Airplane?
0: Yes, it is. Very good.
7: Didn't see the whole movie, but heard about all those.
9: And what is it, Shirley? It's a hospital. Shirley,
0: you can't be serious, right? I am, and don't call me Shirley.
9: And stop calling me Shirley.
0: And you know what, Steve? It looks like I picked the wrong week to quit sniffing glue.
9: Oh, what a great movie. What a great movie that was. All right, what were we talking about? Warren Buffett.
0: Right. So if Mr. Buffett can stay calm when the market plunges, how can everyday retirees do the same? Well, I'll tell you right now, a lot of this can start with having a conversation with the Hollins. 727-228-6449. 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So moving on with Buffett. One of his beliefs is be fearful when others are greedy. So let's talk about that, his most famous quote.
9: That's
0: important, Steve.
9: It is. It is. And that's basically half of it. Be fearful when others are greedy, but be greedy when others are fearful.
0: Yep.
9: This is a classic example of contrarian courage. Most investors, as we know, they chase performance.
0: All right. So explain what that means in plain English.
9: Plain English. I have no idea. I'm just kidding.
0: Yes, you do.
9: So basically is you cannot simply follow the crowd, because what's going to happen is people are going to say, because most investors out there are novice investors, and they're going to see the market coming down, down, down, down. And people say, oh my gosh, this is bad. I'm getting out. I'm getting out. So what are you doing? Well, if you're getting out, you're selling. What is Buffett doing? He's saying, thank you very much. I did want to buy this stock at 20% less than it was at a week ago, and thanks to you selling at a low, I am now the buyer at the low.
7: Yes.
9: And that is the way you do it. So when everyone's hyped and scared, they sell. Buffett flips it in 2008 when banks were collapsing. He invested $5 billion in Goldman Sachs. Now, $5 million, and a lot of people, Elizabeth, you remember,
7: they
9: were running out of financial stocks,
7: yes,
9: especially Goldman Sachs and many others. They were running out. So what did Buffett do? He was buying into Goldman Sachs, securing preferred shares with a 10% dividend yield. He walked away with a $3 billion profit. Did I say B? Yes, I did. A $3 billion profit.
0: All right. So, Steve, in this case, when people are running out of the burning building, Warren Buffett is running into the burning building.
9: Yeah, I think that doesn't apply when you're a fireman.
0: Yeah,
9: well,
0: so
9: actually, it does when you're a fireman. But if you're just a somebody wanting to get out of a burning building.
0: So metaphorically, it works. But if it was actual physical fire and explosions and backdraft, then don't run in.
9: Yeah,
0: right.
9: I would run out.
0: Okay,
9: yeah.
0: All right, just check. And grab a fire extinguisher.
9: I would jump on somebody's back if they're running faster than me.
0: Or if you're like George Costanza in Seinfeld, you push all the old ladies and the kids out of the way.
9: Right. Yeah, because he cared about one person, himself.
7: So that's amazing. $3 billion in profit. I mean,
9: that's
7: incredible. And that's not luck. That's preparation meeting opportunity.
9: That's right.
7: And we have said this so many times. That was a great opportunity, and he was prepared to do so. He didn't panic at all, and he had cash reserve. Wasn't there a time that they said that he had an incredible amount of cash?
9: Oh, yeah. Several years ago. The first time he had over $1 billion in cash. And some people were saying, I don't know.
7: Yeah.
9: I don't know. He might be up to something, or maybe he's just holding on too much cash. Don't second guess Warren Buffett. That's for sure. Because he's got a plan.
7: I do remember that. They were saying that, oh my gosh, he's holding a lot of cash. There must be something that's going to happen.
9: Mm-hmm.
7: But he had his philosophy in place. That's how you profit when others are just so fearful. You just mentioned what they do to start selling off.
9: Yep, they certainly do. You know, emotion-driven investors always do one thing. They sell at the bottom. And again, as we just mentioned, that's when Warren Buffett is buying. It's not timing, it's temperament. That's exactly what it is.
0: So the rest of us shouldn't dump our 401ks every time there's a dip, obviously.
7: No. Exactly. You're absolutely correct. So the market pullbacks are normal. We have seen this historically, where it happens about maybe every year and a half or so. We do see this. But in the long term, investors stay invested, and I love this word, compounding work its magic.
9: That's right.
7: You know, when something is compounding and you're getting, you're seeing that, wow, that's how much I made. That's how much I made. You know, Buffett advice is really this. Focus on what you own, not what the market thinks about it today.
9: Right. So. And you know, Elizabeth, I want to thank you for a couple months ago, you bought me a little present. I don't know if you got it at Amazon or the local mall or what have you, but you bought me a new, and I have several of them, Warren Buffett t-shirt. And on the t-shirt, it's got a picture of him, and it says, buy on the effin dip.
0: Buy on the dip, yep.
9: And effin stands for, of course, freaking, right?
0: Right.
9: Or flipping.
0: Yep.
9: Or, yeah, that's about it, right?
7: No comment.
9: This is a family show. But it makes all the sense in the world. It certainly does. So if it's a fundamentally strong company that you're looking at, say Apple or Coca-Cola, short-term volatility doesn't change its long-term story, that's for sure. But Buffett is great on doing that. You know, I got to tell you a quick story, one of my favorite stories about Warren Buffett. It was 1998 into 1999, and people were investing. They were going crazy yep. over this new thing called the internet.
0: Yep.
9: Oh, my gosh, the internet. This is going to be bigger than anything we've ever seen before. This is huge. And people were buying up all these companies. And Warren Buffett was asked, are you buying all these internet companies? And he said, absolutely not. Absolutely not. There's no track record. There's no earnings per share. Half of these companies started in Silicon Valley in a garage
0: right.
9: 2-3 years ago. And a lot of people, Schnitt, you know what they said? The old man,
0: yep.
9: he's lost it.
0: Didn't lose it.
9: Yeah. And then we had in March of the year 2000, the .com/bomb.
0: Yeah.
9: And technology stocks lost over 70%.
0: Oh, yeah.
9: And Warren Buffett was asked about it. And he said, well, of course they did. That's exactly what I told you. And everyone said,
0: bloodbath.
9: Yeah, everyone said.
0: Is that where Alan Greenspan came up with irrational exuberance?
9: Was that right? I do believe so, yeah.
0: That just sounds familiar, you know?
9: Right, right.
0: Irrational.
9: Yeah. Hey, that's the only thing people remember about Alan Greenspan. Yeah.
0: Well, also married to Andrea Mitchell from NBC News, right?
9: Oh, right.
0: All right, folks, let me give you the phone number for the Hollands right now. Please call the Hollands. And make sure you're on track. The worst thing in the world is to get too far down the road and then realize that you could have made course corrections, could have, you know, redone a portfolio to really, you know, meet the market of today, to have the flexibility to meet the fluctuations that exist on a daily basis, black swan events, I mean, you name it. And to make sure you have the right full retirement package all lined up. 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All right, let's focus on fundamentals, not fear. So let's get into Buffett's third big principle. Focus on business fundamentals. So what does that look like in actual practice?
9: So I love this question that he asked a long time ago. He asked a simple question. Does a 30% drop in a stock price change how many people actually drink Coca-Cola next year? Obviously, we're talking about a 30% drop in Coca-Cola stock. And the answer, Elizabeth, is of course not, right? That's not going to change anything. That's why he focuses on intrinsic value, not temporary price.
7: Wow. Steve, you really know your stuff.
9: I tried to.
7: The S word. Also, what was the word? The F word on the T-shirt. Now it's the S word.
9: That would have been flipping.
7: Yeah. Okay. Yeah. Okay. And that isn't just in theory, right? Because in 1973, during the market crash, Buffett bought shares of Washington's Post. And that was about 25% of intrinsic value. The price kept falling, but he didn't flinch.
9: Not at all.
7: Okay.
9: Yep.
7: He was just so certain by 1985 that went about maybe $10.6 million in investment that worth about $200 million.
9: Wow.
7: Now, so that was almost 1,900% of return.
9: Wow. That is a huge return.
0: Big number.
9: I'll take that.
0: Yep.
9: I'll take that any day of the week. So, you know, it's just obvious that he understood what most people forget. Volatility isn't risk. Volatility is opportunity in disguise.
7: So it also is a reminder that fundamental matters, you know, and of course that fear, more than fear, I would say fundamental matters more than fear. And it's your own good assets that is going to stay in the fact that you have to be patient. And, of course, avoid being short-term emotional moves, which simply means that I'm going to sell. I'm going to get out. I'm going to go on the sideline. Do you remember when we mentioned to you guys that we had someone that called in that said that he's been out of the market for over 5 years, over $1 million?
9: Wow.
7: That is a serious fear.
9: Yep.
0: So it's not about watching the market every day. It's about watching the businesses behind it and understanding the strategy that supports your goals.
9: Yeah, absolutely. You know, Buffett also, he's against market timing. He's held Coca-Cola for 36 years. He's held American Express since the 1960s. Oh my gosh, that's a long-term investor, that's for sure. So we always discourage clients to time the market. We tell them that timing the market is like gambling and speculating. Don't do it. Stay away from emotional decisions. Don't let your emotion drive your decisions. Nothing good ever comes from that. We have seen it happen so many times, year after year after year, and we've got 35 plus years, Elizabeth, doing this.
0: You know, the old expression, trying to catch falling knives can be, you know, somewhat painful. So I would recommend, you know, staying away from falling knives. So listen, even the pros out there have a tough time timing the market. So, you know, the Buffett strategy obviously works pretty well. In the final moments here, let's talk about keeping cash on hand for opportunities. Buffett likes cash. Most investors are told to stay fully invested. Why does he oppose that? Why does he do the opposite, Steve?
9: Because he looks at cash as financial ammunition. And financial ammunition means that, hey, a stock goes down 10, 15, 20%, the cash doesn't. So the more the stock goes down, the more the cash becomes valuable to buy into that position that just lost value. That's what it's all about. And that is why he's very similar to, you know, that type of bird that waits around for something to die and then it goes in.
0: Vulture!
9: We're talking about a vulture. That's right. And we had a vulture strategy that we did years ago.
7: Yeah,
9: and obviously it means we're going to sit and wait. We're going to be very patient.
0: Yeah.
9: And then we're going to come in.
0: The Hollands are available right now at 727-228-6449. 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
10: Tampa Bay, this is Alicia Holland, DeBernardi here, advisor with the Holland Group. We are answering your question of the day, and I have Mrs. Elizabeth Holland.
7: Do you know that from birth you were calling me Mrs. Elizabeth Holland? From the time I gave birth to you, you were calling Mrs. Elizabeth Holland?
10: I think those were my first words.
7: Yes,
10: instead
7: it was.
10: Of mom or
7: mommy.
10: Mommy.
7: Or mama.
10: Mrs. Elizabeth Holland?
7: Yes.
10: Yeah.
7: Exactly. Okay,
10: yeah.
7: Great.
10: You have to say all those together.
7: Yes.
10: Yeah, otherwise it doesn't count.
7: That's right. So it's such a pleasure working with you and actually being a part of the Holland Group. It's such an awesome, awesome thing. Alicia, I'd like you to take a few minutes because a lot of people comment on the fact that you are here. They love hearing from you, but give a little snippet about your background.
10: Sure. Well, I have been exposed to the financial planning, retirement planning industry for over 30 years of my life.
7: That's true. Yes. They ring you by the ears and bring you to the office.
10: Yes, accurate. I've been with the Holland Group now for 7 years. Soon that's going to be 8 years,
7: yes. Uh-huh.
10: Which is so crazy because time just flies by when you're having fun.
7: Hey, you're working with Steve and Elizabeth Holland. We're fun people.
10: That's right. And you guys have taught me very well as far as how to service others and service our clients and our community, putting people first. That comes first as top priority. And then all the technical knowledge and skills that came really second, you know, because number one, to be successful in doing what we do, it all adds up and amounts to making sure that you're putting others ahead of your own priorities. And I think that's a lesson that they don't teach you in corporate America, which was my last life before coming here.
7: Well, very good. Well, good. So let's go to our first question.
10: Sure. We've got Denise, who is from Tarpon Springs. And Denise asked us, what is your top Social Security saving advice in retirement? And is there anything I should do now before taking Social Security in 2 years?
7: Okay, so Alicia, I'm going to just say this. I'm going to give it to you. Denise, here's what you need to do. Can you put off taking Social Security at age 62? You didn't tell us your age, so we don't know how old you are. We don't know when you were born, so we can't give you a full retirement age. So let's look at the fact that if you can, I'm going to be really quick, if you can put off Social Security till your full retirement age, then do it.
10: And that's exactly, I mean, you took the words right out of my mouth, Elizabeth. It was at the tip of my tongue thinking, okay, our number one security saving tip is defer it and wait to take that Social Security, Denise. So that's one thing that is missing here. And a lot of people, they're in a lot of different situations, but really, it is so key that if you have other type of income sources or savings, it's really, really good and it's wise to meet with a retirement planner like us to see, is it possible, is it conducive to tap into these other sources as you are starting to diminish working in the same schedule before starting Social Security later on in life? Because really, there is such, and it's so funny, I was just actually speaking to my mother-in-law about this over the weekend when I cooked dinner for her to come over. And she was saying the number one thing that I wish I could turn the clock back and redo differently is I wish I was not 62 when I took my Social Security.
7: Wow.
10: And, it, you know, back then that generation was so
7: fixated,
10: so conditioned,
7: yeah,
10: that mm-hmm. retirement age is 62. Wait till you're 62 years old. And now she gets it. And unfortunately, it's too late because now she's 78 years old. But she goes back and says, man, my life would be so different. And my earnings today would be so different claiming Social Security had I figured out a plan to take income elsewhere and defer and wait to take that Social Security closer to the age of 70.
7: Well, you just said it earlier, Alicia. You know, we are so much more educated today in financial planning, estate planning, taxes, Social Security, that we can help thousands and thousands of our listeners and viewers when it comes to Social Security.
10: That's right, Denise. So reach out to us. And if you have a question like Denise, same thing. Let's see what's going on under the hood in your personal situation so that we could come up with a plan for you. So thank you for that question, Denise. And thank you, Tampa Bay. Keep those questions coming in.
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12: This is a Bloomberg Money Minute. It's not a good day for Eric Trump. His American Bitcoin Corp is experiencing a deep downturn as Bitcoin sank into a bear market and demand for AI still surges. The company's shares have slumped more than 95% from their peak, erasing more than $600 million from the market value of Eric Trump's stake over the past 10 months. Meantime, Iran has rushed out oil tankers carrying about 11 million barrels of crude in the last 24 hours as tensions flare again with the U.S. and President Trump threatening to reimpose a blockade on its ports. That has gas prices on the rise. The national average, according to AAA, $3.84 a gallon. PepsiCo says consumers pulled back in the second quarter as those gas prices rose, slowing its efforts to revitalize its North American snack business. The company saw a decline in revenue in its food business and flat volume after cutting prices by as much as 15% in some brands. Pepsi shares are down about 4%. The Dow, NASDAQ, and S&P are all up. 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
14: I think it all comes back to the idea that if you look at what's happened to free cash flow for the hyperscalers, it's effectively gone to zero.
15: Yep.
14: And, you know, Mitigliani Miller tells you that the capital structure doesn't really matter, but it's how you use that capital structure. And so we're going from a world where all of this AI spend was internally financed to one where the capital markets need to play a role. You've seen debt markets obviously play a significant role up until this point. You're seeing equity markets begin to play more of a role as well, as we've seen increasing issuance. I do think you will continue to see that equity story going forward. It's not just going to be about debt. The good news here is that's going to allow some of the free cash flow to come back. And so I think what we're moving into is arguably a world of more balance after being in a world for the past couple of years where it just felt like one big one-way trade.
13: You have a single sentence that you're like, you're thinking forward, you're looking at Japan, et cetera. What do you do with a Korea given this IPO today? Forget about the IPO, I don't say your remit. But what do you do with the semiconductor juggernauts of the Pacific Rim? Just observe it, or do you actually own it?
14: So I think that, again, we see value in that trade. We've seen value in that trade, but we're also not ignorant to the fact that you are a better investor if you trim your winners and you know, maybe add to some of your losers. And so as we've seen that outperformance in the hardware space, we've brought some of that exposure down, and we're leaning into other markets that frankly are cheaper. You know, one part of EM that is still kind of unloved is China. We see opportunity there because of the tech exposure. It's a cheaper way of playing the AI story.
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16: This is the Bloomberg Business of Entertainment Report. Some of this year's biggest movies did not come from the usual places, and that has traditional studios paying attention. Tom Rothman is chief executive of the Motion Picture Group at Sony.
17: What we need to do as the institutional representatives of Hollywood is to be sure we're looking everywhere, we're looking in new places, and to be sure the door is open. That the door is open to new talent, and that we're willing to take the risk on them.
16: Rothman's comments followed the success of films like Backrooms, Iron Lung, and Obsession, which can all be traced back to online creators. Rothman says the biggest threat to Hollywood is the end of originality. He spoke to Bloomberg ahead of the release of Spider-Man Brand New Day, which is out at the end of the month.
17: So even if you have established IP, it's very important to bring a new sensibility to that.
16: Rothman says he agrees with industry estimates that predict the domestic box office will reach $10 billion $1 billion in sales this year. Karen Moscow, Bloomberg Radio.
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20: Traffic in the Strait screeches to a halt. Welcome to the Thursday edition as the U.S. attacks Iran for a second straight day. And Iran answers by shooting at American allies, in the Persian Gulf. We're going to get the latest on all of this from Bloomberg's Washington correspondent Tyler Kendall. She's at the White House and we'll have insights this hour on the battle space from Bloomberg defense analyst Becca Wasser joining us today live from London. Graham Plattner is out in Maine. We'll do a postmortem on the campaign and talk about what comes next for the Democrats in that state with Bloomberg's Nancy Cook. She's been covering this for us and will be in studio. And later, David Rubenstein brings us an important conversation with the CEO of CVS, David Joyner. It's all after a look at Wall Street. Let's get to the markets first with our friend Charlie Pellett. He's at the top of the tower at World Headquarters in New York. Hey, Charlie.
21: Hi, thank you very much, Joe Matthew. We are at the best level of the day right now. New heights for the S&P 500 index up 49 at 75.32, up by about 0.7%. Yes, crude oil is retreating, but this is also all about those chip names today. Chip stocks are rallying. The SOX, the Philadelphia Stock Exchange's semiconductor index, up now by 4.8%. NASDAQ up 0.9%. The NASDAQ 100 index up 1.5%. And again, the S&P, to put it all in context, up 0.7%. Dow Industrials up 185 now, up by about 0.4%. VIX, right around 16 now, with a 10-year at 4.54%. The two-year, 4.17%, and the 30-year holding above 5%, 5.05% right now on the 30-year. Spot gold is up $49 the ounce, higher by 1.2%. The precious metal now at $41.27 the ounce. But again, a retreat for crude. WTI down 2%, just above 72 a barrel. Brent back below 80. In fact, at 76.47, a drop today of just about 2%. As for the market backdrop, given the Iran war, Michelle Weaver is head of U.S. thematic research at Morgan Stanley, and she was a guest this morning on Bloomberg Surveillance.
22: You have these periods of geopolitical instability. You always have to go back to the fundamentals. The fundamentals have to remain your North Star. And the fact of the matter remains, we're still in a really strong earnings environment for U.S. stocks. We saw the average stock in the Russell 3000, so just the typical small company, up 10% year over year in the first quarter. That's the strongest earnings growth they've seen since 2021.
21: Morgan Stanley's Michelle Weaver interviewed this morning on Surveillance. I mentioned the drop in crude oil today. We're seeing the oil majors move lower as well today. ExxonMobil down 2.2% now. Chevron lower by 1%. ConocoPhillips down 2.1%. 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I'm Charlie Pellett. That's Joe Matthew. This is a Bloomberg Business Flash.
20: All right, Charlie, we thank you. Feels a little bit better than yesterday. And we'll have more on the markets with Charlie Pellett in about 15 minutes here on the Thursday edition of Balance of Power. You made it to Little Friday. We're getting close. You know, coming after a short week with the long weekend, this thing seems like 2 weeks in one. But I guess every week sort of does, right? It's the 9th of July. There are questions about whether we are back at war with Iran, and we may not be able to answer them today. But we're going to do our best with an update coming up from the White House. Becca Wasser is going to join us from London with the options that are now facing the president, who is back home. He's got a bunch of events on his schedule. None of them are open to the press. Mostly things described as signing time and executive time. But if he does emerge, of course, we'll be talking about it with our eyes on the markets here. And, we talked yesterday about whether this is the new normal, whether anything really changed at all. We're blowing up more stuff. Iran shooting back a little more, but there's technically still a ceasefire. Aside from the president saying it was over, there's been no formal dispatching of the MOU. And the markets are creeping higher again here. The price of oil is rolling back. And by the end of the day, we'll probably be talking about the reflecting pool or the Arc de Trump or something else that has nothing to do with what matters. And we'll all be surprised the next time this flares up. Then again, as I said, we blew up a lot of stuff last night. Second straight day of attacks, U.S. Central Command taking to Twitter because that's the only way you communicate around here anymore. Another round of strikes to further degrade Tehran's ability to attack commercial shipping in the strait, which, by the way, may as well be frozen with a foot of ice because no one's going through it right now. Strange to see oil fall back. Then again, with the technical response to yesterday's big jump, I don't know, you figure that out. About 90 targets were hit, though, by the U.S., including air defense systems, coastal surveillance assets, missile and drone storage sites. U.S. forces remained vigilant, I read, lethal, and prepared to execute operations directed by the commander-in-chief. The IRGC has also been busy hitting bases in Kuwait and Bahrain. That's the way they do it, you know. They don't have much ability to strike us. They're not going to go shoot at an aircraft carrier, so they lob missiles over to our friends in places like Kuwait and Bahrain, where massive U.S. bases and ports are located. Saying in a post on X, Mohammed Ghalibaf, the parliamentary speaker, "Let me be clear. If you strike, you will be struck back." The president says, "We've already won." That was the message on Air Force One last evening when he went to the back of the jet to talk to reporters. Listen.
1: "We have many ways we can win. Won militarily. They have very little. They have very little left, and they want to make a deal so badly. They called a little while ago. They want to make a deal so badly. I just don't know if they're worthy of making a deal. I don't know that they're going to honor the deal."
20: Now that was the new Air Force One, right? I'm getting confused. They had to put them on the old Air Force One to get out of Turkey. Then I guess they met the old one met the new one in England, and he got back on the new jet. The one with the luxury and Corinthian leather, gifted by Qatar. Let's figure out what's going on by way of the White House. Then we're going to get analysis from Becca Wasser. Tyler Kendall is on the North Lawn right now, where the sun is threatening to come out. Tyler, it's great to see you. Welcome back. Have we heard from the president today about any of this? Do we know the status of the MOU?
2: At this point, Joe, President Trump was asked yesterday about whether or not these developments meant that we are going to see all-out fighting when it comes to the conflict in Iran. And he himself said, quote, "I don't know." So as his word is to what we are now reporting, we're going to have to watch to see how this develops, because it's become very evident that the White House's patience was wearing thin when it comes to the diplomatic efforts. President Trump himself has outlined that that doesn't necessarily mean that all diplomacy is off. He did seem to give some leeway yesterday for his negotiators to continue their work, though he said in his opinion he doesn't think that it will ultimately prove fruitful. And the fighting that we've seen in the last 48 hours does mark the most significant uptick since that memorandum of understanding was signed. But what really feels different about this time, I think it's fair to say, is that we saw the U.S. put back on the economic pressure. We saw the U.S. earlier this week revoke that waiver to allow Iranian crude to get to market. Previously, when there's been flare-ups, those sanctions had been in place. But the fact that this was considered to be really that carrot rather than the stick to get Iran to the negotiating table, and the U.S. has already chosen to reverse that, that does seem like a very significant development beyond the kinetic action, because this was something that the White House was really willing to put out there, put on the table. But at this point, it didn't seem to budge Iran in the right direction.
20: It's interesting you point this out, Tyler. Iran has rushed out tankers carrying roughly 11 million barrels of crude the past 24 hours. We're reporting on the terminal here. The problem is it's on the water. They just can't get it out anywhere if the president's going to be blocking the strait. We'll have to follow this very closely. And Tyler, we thank you. I'm sure we'll have more to talk about in our second hour here as we go live from the North Lawn of the White House to our Bloomberg Bureau in London, where Becca Wasser is standing by. Our top defense analyst at Bloomberg Economics is with us as the president is once again presented with a menu of options. Becca, I'm really glad you could join us, and I'd love your thoughts on what's happening right now, how we find 90 targets two nights in a row of attacks when the president has said that we have already defeated them militarily. How do we keep finding new things to target?
3: Well, one is it's because targets are regenerating. We see Iran trying to rebuild its capabilities and shifting assets all around. That's going to generate new targets. But also, so much of this, it's really restrikes. You see this continued cycle where essentially the United States finds itself mowing the lawn, to steal an Israeli phrase, which is continually going after targets again and again to keep them from regenerating to a point where they can hold various assets at risk. And so this brings the U.S. into a really slippery slope where it's starting to look as though we're going to be in conflict for a very long time, and that potentially could risk being in one of the very forever wars that, frankly, Trump wanted to not even get into in the first place.
20: And here we are with the president saying we're hitting them 20 to 1. I don't know what you make of this. Listen to the rhetoric from the president last evening on the scale of this most recent round of attacks, Becca. Here he is.
1: We just hit them very hard. And I'd say we hit them 20 to 1. Every time they hit us, we're going to hit them 20. They did a little something today, but it was really retribution for last night. They hit actually three boats, not two. And when they hit, we hit back much harder.
20: They hit three boats, not two, he said. When they hit back, we hit back. 20 to 1 is his point, Becca. I don't know if that's a military strategy, but how different in scale and intensity are these attacks that we're pursuing these last 2 days based on what we've seen over the past couple of weeks?
3: Well, let's start with the math. I am no economist, but I'm pretty sure that 3 times 20 is 60, not 90. But that being said, I think we did see really a slight shift in some of the targets that the U.S. went after in this second day of strikes. And that is an expansion of the geography slightly, as well as purposely going after two railway bridges. So that's critical infrastructure that can be used for military purposes, but also civilian purposes. And I see that as a signal to Iran of, if you are going to continue these strikes, we have options to escalate. And one of the ways in which we can escalate is to go after some of the basic civilian infrastructure across your country. And that's going to also cause you some pain with your own domestic population.
20: Okay, I'll bite on the bridge, because Iran issued a statement about this, saying that this was a direct violation of the MOU. Others have said it smacked of war crimes when you start attacking civilian infrastructure. What really went on here, Becca?
3: I think there was an effort to try and once again degrade Iran's ability to be able to carry out attacks. And perhaps they were using these railways for logistics and trying to move material around, you know. But again, it's a very slippery slope here for the United States. If you go after civilian infrastructure, and they can argue that these are essentially dual use, things that can be used for military means as well as for civilian means, making them acceptable under international law. But it is a slippery slope, and particularly when you've had rhetoric from the president in the past where he's essentially said that he's going to annihilate an entire civilization and reference to Iran, you look at certain attacks on civilian infrastructure and you find yourself potentially in a place that is not necessarily the most palatable.
20: Becca, thank you so much, as always. Something tells me the London Bureau is getting smarter all the time. She leads our defense analysis at Bloomberg Economics. Becca Wasser, thanks to you. The statement from Iran's foreign ministry about the attack on the railway line and that bridge, a flagrant violation, the words chosen, of Articles 1 and 5 in the U.S.-Iran Memorandum of Understanding. Much more ahead on Balance of Power. We haven't even touched Maine yet. Graham Plattner is out, and he's angry. And so are most Democrats in Maine. Nancy Cook is on the way in next.
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21: 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That is a gain of about 0.7%. Chips leading the way higher. Right now we have got the SOX, the Philadelphia Stock Exchange Semiconductor Index, up 4.6%. NASDAQ up 0.9%. The NASDAQ 100 Index up 1.5%. Dow Industrials holding on to a gain of 0.4%. But to be sure, S&P best level of the day. Again, we have got the VIX right around 16. The 10-year at 4.54% with the 2-year, 4.17%. Crude West Texas Intermediate down 2%, $72.03 a barrel. Barrel of Brent, $76.44. Brent crude down by 2.1%. Bitcoin up 1.1%, $62,739 on Bitcoin. Meta Platforms has unveiled a version of its AI model, Muse Spark 1.1, that does include a new paid tier for developers. It marks the first time that Meta has charged businesses for access to its models. Meta shares up now by 1.8%. Recapping, the Dow, the S&P, NASDAQ all higher. The SOX surging 4.5%. S&P up 0.7. The NASDAQ 100 index up 1.5%. For on-demand news 24 hours a day, subscribe to Bloomberg News Now wherever you get your podcast. I'm Charlie Pellett. That's Joe Matthew. This is a Bloomberg Business Flash.
20: All right, Charlie. Thank you, sir. We'll get back to Charlie Pellett as soon as possible with more on the markets. We might have to wait a minute because we've got an important conversation coming that I warned you about. David Rubenstein is going to be sitting down with the CEO of CVS, the drugstore chain and healthcare company, coming up in just about 10 or 15 minutes here. We're going to join them live in a conversation with David Joyner that will become one episode of Peer to Peer right here on Bloomberg. They're going to do that at the Economic Club of Washington, D.C. So what in the world is going to happen next in Maine?

0: thanks for spending part of your weekend with us here on Guarding Your Nest Egg with Mike Lester. I'm Cheryl White, and at the beginning of the show, I mentioned an index, and you probably guessed, Mike, I was talking about the Shiller-Cape ratio. It's a formula.
1: Oh, of course, you know, because everybody thinks about that all the
0: time. Well, you being in the biz and all. But I don't know if we want to get into how it works. I mean, the formula behind it. But basically, an average year would be, I think, 17 is what they say on this index that talks about the S&P 500. But right now it's hovering around 40, a little bit above 40. And if you look back through time, the metric reached the mid-30s right before the Great Depression, 44 around the dot-com burst of 2000. So what can we extrapolate from that?
1: Well, I mean, so that's not the only one. There's a Buffett index that's also, I mean, kind of getting back to what you're talking about, but there's a Buffett index that is saying the same thing, which is, okay, so historically, when we get to a point where we are right now, it's not that we have a major issue in markets, but maybe more often than not, it's potentially problematic, right? So you can go through, if we break this down, so, you know, we can look at those indexes. I guess instead of talking about an index, which can be kind of convoluted, just talk to individuals about what's going on. So imagine you're in a situation where one of the measurements would be, well, are markets overbought or oversold? So overbought just means that people are paying more than the company is actually worth on paper. So just ask yourself, let's say that a friend or a family member came to you and said, well, hey, I have this great company. Do you want to invest in it? And you go, well, how much is it going to cost me? Like, well, this is how much we make, but we want you to pay us, you know, pick a number. You know, if it was 10X, like, oh, okay, maybe what you make in a year. Oh, 20 times what you make in a year. I don't know. You know, so that's where these multiples come in. You know, so what's the multiple on, and I'm oversimplifying here, but, you know, basically it's earnings. So when you're investing in markets, you're looking at not just present day, but the future. So you have to believe that the company you're investing in. So what's the value of this company, right? Let's say it was a specific stock, right? Stock market. What's the value of the company now versus what we think it's going to be worth in the future? And again, I'm oversimplifying, but that's how markets work. So when we look at these indexes, a lot of it's valuation, right? Not of every single company, but just overall in markets. What you find is that the value that companies are trading at are at a multiple that historically is uncomfortable, if that makes sense. And what that indicates is that potentially markets are overbought. And if markets are overbought, there are statistics out there that say, okay, when markets are overbought, typically there's a chance that they go down. And then so you have to navigate that. Okay, so if markets are overbought versus oversold, right? So if markets are overbought, chances are they go down. If markets are oversold, meaning they're selling at a multiple that's less than what it probably should be, probably go up. Should we be taking a closer look at this? But then you have to take a look at other factors that are going on. So I think markets are trying to digest all of this information. It's a little bit scary right now in terms of not that markets are going to crash, but there are some things coming to fruition, and it's sort of a wait and see scenario. So what I think is, you know, if you're pretty young and you're not going to need your money in the next 10, 20, 30 years, and you've got time to wait, probably not a really big deal to you, because there are some things that are potentially negative, the indexes that you mentioned, or the strategies that you mentioned. But on the back end, we're also seeing some things that we've never seen before, right? So let's say that things get smoothed out in the Middle East, which I believe they will here in the near future. Then we haven't even talked about what's going on in South America with Venezuela. We haven't even talked about what's going on with Cuba. We haven't talked about the pressure that's on China now because of what's going on to come to the table and be a better business partner. We haven't really even talked about Russia. I mean, so there's just a lot going on. We tend to be focused on the short term. But right now, with all the gains that and growth we've seen in markets, I think that most people would have been confident. They would have benefited from it. But if you're thinking, you know, I think I'd be more comfortable just maybe taking a step back, which I don't think is a bad idea. Again, I think that markets are higher moving forward, but I don't know that the volatility getting there is everybody's cup of tea. And that's why it's so good to have a conversation, you know, about what all the investment options are, right, for you. Because there are ways to say, all right, well, you know, things are going pretty good. I feel like maybe I want to take some chips off the table. Maybe I want to work with somebody that's pretty active in management of my portfolio. Let's have that conversation. Or what are my options to sort of hedge my bets here? And I think one of the problems with the financial services industry is so many firms just sort of take it or leave it. Here's what we do. Here's a diversified portfolio. Hang in there. Or here's what we do. Here's an annuity. Buy it because this is what's going to happen. Or, you know, here's what we do. I'm a stock picker and, you know, I'm the best in the world. I don't know. I mean, it's just nobody's the best in the world, right? And no product is going to be the silver bullet for everybody. It's a long-term relationship when it comes to your money and investments. So, and it's not always going to be a home run, Cheryl, right? That's not how it works. But when you're making that transition into retirement and you're going, okay, well, I need a partner in this to help me navigate, you know, all the crap that's going to come at me, right? So it's not just the market. It's

0: what we do at Talon is very, very specific. Now, it's what I believe in. It's the way I would want to be treated if I wasn't an investment advisor and if I didn't own an investment advisory firm. But it's the way that I imagine it. But in my brain, I don't believe that, you know, the way I imagine things is the way everybody would imagine things, which is why I don't take any offense to it if somebody doesn't feel like we're their cup of tea, right? It's because it's not, it just doesn't work that way. Because there is a massive component to this business, which comes to just returns and managing money. But another, not as big, but also very close to important component is the relationship. You have to work with someone that you trust. You have to work with a company that you trust. Let's say you're 55 plus, even 60 plus. Everybody wants to tell you they're the best financial advisor in the world, and everybody has their sales pitch. It's literally exhausting. And so what we find is most people want to talk to a few people, find out, you know, how they work, because business models are different. There's plenty of phenomenal financial advisors out there. There's also a lot of bad ones. But at the end of the day, if you talk to a few and then just gravitate towards that relationship that makes you feel the most comfortable, at least you're making a decision based on several different business models. Mm-hmm. And then we just hope that people, I mean, our goal really on the show, help you make informed decisions. When I say things like don't settle on products, right? So, hey, listen, we don't do annuities. We won't do annuities. I can tell you, you know, until I'm blue in the face, it's not going to work out for you. But maybe you talk to somebody who tells you it's the greatest thing since sliced bread and you believe them. All right. So if that's where you're at, that's where you're at. I'll tell you, I could show you the math and explain to you exactly why you shouldn't do it and why I'd never sell a friend or family an annuity. I just wouldn't. I've been in this business too long. I know and believe that there are much, much better investment options, and I'm not going to take a commission from someone. And just like I wouldn't take a commission from family or friends to sell an annuity, I wouldn't take it from somebody I don't even know. And I don't know how else to be, you know, more authentic about that. But Cheryl, at the end of the day, people, I think they just need to understand where they are, understand where they're going, understand what all the investment options are, and they just need a trusted partner to help them make informed decisions.
1: 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We have much more ahead as Guarding Your Nest Egg with Mike Lester continues.

0: If you remember dimming and brightening your headlights with your foot while driving, you fit right in with us. 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
2: Most of Florida east of the Suwannee River is under a heat advisory this afternoon. Saharan dust is depressing afternoon rain. Advisories last until 8 p.m. Eastern in most areas, 7 o'clock in parts of South Florida. The search is on for a suspect after an attempted carjacking in Dania Beach. It happened last month. A woman reportedly pulled a gun on another woman outside a hotel. Miranda Grossman with the Broward Sheriff's Office says the victim refused to turn over the keys.
3: That's when the subjects reached into her waistband and took out a firearm and actually pointed it at the victim.
2: She says the victim ran into the hotel. The suspect followed and aimed her gun at people in the lobby before taking off. Former State Senator Jack Lotvala has died at age 74. The Pinellas Republican served in two different decades, rising to appropriations chair before a scandal forced him out in 2018. With Florida's News, I'm Gordon Bird.
4: This is a Bloomberg Money Minute. Gains for stocks today with tech leading the way as investors become optimistic again about chip makers. Micron Technology boosting funding for U.S. production. And South Korea's SK Hynix listing in the U.S. is getting extremely positively received. Kia recalling 463,000 Telluride SUVs. They could catch fire, apparently, while driving or even while the cars are parked. They're from model years 2020 to 2024. The front power seat motor may overheat due to a stuck power seat slide knob or an improper repair during a prior recall, and the result could be a fire. Beginning Sunday, the cost of a forever stamp is rising.

0: Up from 78 to 82 cents. The USPS announced the increase in April, saying the higher price was intended to bolster finances. And McDonald's apparently heard the feedback this week. It's rolling out a new recipe for the McCrispy strips, which feature a crispier, more robust exterior hand-breaded chicken. They'll also be used in McDonald's snack wraps. Denise Pellegrini, Bloomberg Radio.
1: A video statement from the roommate and romantic partner of Charlie Kirk's accused killer is being played in court. The police interview with Lance Twiggs is part of the prosecution's case against Tyler Robinson that's being laid out during a week-long evidentiary hearing in Utah. Twiggs's video could be significant, with Robinson reportedly confessing to him about the murder. Yesterday, the defense objected to playing the interview, saying it would violate Robinson's right to a fair trial, but the judge ruled it can be played with some redactions. At the hearing's end, the judge will decide if there's enough evidence against Robinson to proceed to trial. The U.S. and Iran are trading fire once again after President Trump said the ceasefire is over. The U.S. launched a second round of military strikes against Iran last night, with Trump saying they were retribution for Iran firing on three cargo ships in the Strait of Hormuz. Iran then launched missile attacks against Gulf nations that host U.S. military forces. Trump made his comments about the end of the ceasefire yesterday at the NATO summit in Turkey, then added that he wasn't ruling out talks continuing with Iran. I'm Chris Caraggio.
2: Well, Harbor Crash northbound US 19 before Innisbrook Drive has the right lane blocked. There's slow traffic from Tampa Road with 4-minute delays and an accident on southbound Clearwater Largo Road before Ponce de Leon Boulevard. Newport Richey crash, Moon Lake Road south of Banbury Avenue at Slidell Street. Tampa back up on the exit ramp from southbound 275 to eastbound I-4. Get traffic info around the clock by searching News Radio WFLA on iHeartRadio. I'm Amy Snyder.
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6: The World Cup quarterfinals are getting started. 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
9: Along with Mike Lester, I'm Cheryl White. Mike, recently the president of wealth management at U.S. Bank was asked about the biggest retirement mistake that he's seeing people make. So,
10: oh boy,
9: I want to see if you agree. So what okay. he's seeing.
10: Well, can I start before you say that?
9: Sure.
10: If you're the president of, like, when is the last time you sat down with somebody?
9: Oh, well, that's
10: okay.
9: A fair anyway. Question. Okay.
10: But I mean, I'm not against him. I'm just saying, I mean, it took a little while to get to that position, and maybe a long time ago that he sat down with somebody and saw make a mistake. But it is what it is. Okay?
9: But you may still Fast agree forward. With his answer.
10: I'm not saying I'm not going to. I'm just putting, let's look at perspective.
9: Okay, let's do that.
10: Well, 20 years ago, I sat down with, okay. but maybe it was last week and he just got a promo. It is what it is. Yeah.
9: All right. So here's his answer. His answer is that many people underestimate how long retirement can last.
10: Well, it's kind of generic, don't you think?
9: Yes.
10: Well, of course. Right? I mean, people underestimate it. But I think we should look at, so why do we underestimate it?
9: Okay,
10: I think that people look at their family history. You know, I have conversations with people all the time that, at least to me, have you noticed people's tendency to be sort of self-deprecating?
9: Yes.
10: Right? They're just kind of like, well, I'm not going to, and again, I feel it and I understand it. But they're looking at, and it kind of goes back to that, you know, underestimating their longevity, right, moving forward, but based on family history. And it's always a concern to me because, first of all, I hope they're not right, but it feels very, very real to them, right? So, I mean, let's just take it down to just sort of real experiences. It's like, well, pick an issue. And, well, my family has a history of heart problems, and my father and my brother died of a heart attack at a young age. I've already, you know, had an experience. I've got stents now. And, you know, so you tend to, it's just one example of a million, right? It applies to anything, but you tend to go like, well, I just don't think I have, you know, very, very long. And to me, this is just based on experience. If I asked them the question, did your father know he had heart problems before he passed away? And the answer is usually no, right? Just happened. Did your brother or sister know they had a situation? The answer is usually, well, they thought they might, but not quite. And then by the time it got to them, then they go like, okay, now they've already got the stents. And so whatever. But this is why, you know, I kind of go back to, and I've talked about it on previous shows, we can't underestimate how long you're going to live. Nobody knows, right, what that number is. But if you're sitting in front of me going, well, my parents had this issue, my siblings had this issue, I've got this issue, and I'm looking at you going, yeah, but you know you have the issue and you've already done something about it and you're already on, you know, it's the parts, right? It's the stents, it's the new heart valve, it's the bypass, it's the medication, it's all these things that potentially get you further than you thought you were going to go. So we have to be very, very careful with that statement, Cheryl, right? Like, well, I'm not going to. Yeah, but what if you do?
9: But what if you do? Yeah.
10: But what if you do? Because you're aware, they weren't aware. And I think it's kind of, again, self-deprecating, but it, you know, it's kind of easy to go like, well, I didn't, you know, I'm probably only going to live to pick a number. Like, well, you ran this financial plan to 95. Geez, nobody in my family lived past 68. I'd be lucky to make it to 80. You know, I'm doing the plan going, yeah, but 80, come on, man. You know, you got some good things going for you. So when it comes to managing portfolios, it's, well, let's look at your situation. So how can you be as efficient as you possibly can? And this is why, you know, we love the analysis and the planning and the second opinions, because most people aren't aware. I'm not saying everybody's not aware. Most people aren't aware of all the investment options. Most people don't realize, at least in my mind, Cheryl, I think they think they have to take more risk than they actually need to for a particular return. We don't talk about necessarily returns unless we have something specific like a structured note, which we know what, you know, the return is under, you know, conditions. But most people don't understand the relationship between sort of risk and reward. So they might go, well, I can go to the bank and get a certain amount. And I know that it's, let's say it's FDIC insured. And let's say they guarantee a certain rate. And right now, I don't know exactly what that number is, but I think that you could probably get around 4% on something guaranteed to the bank, maybe a little bit more. And so there's this balancing act between, okay, well, if I can go to the bank and get around 4, if there's an investment that pays 6 or an investment that pays 8 or 10 or 12 or whatever the number is, right, that the investment pays, then you need to understand the amount of risk that you have to. So let's say 4% is our baseline. I've got no risk there. So to get to 6, how much risk did I add? To get to 8, how much risk did I add? To get to, you know, 10 or 12 or, you know, again, we've talked about it before and we can talk about it again, but some of the structured notes that people don't understand. But, you know, recently we've had ones, again, not an offer now. We don't have it currently, but, you know, for the people that we work with and our clients, you know, they've gotten money in structured notes paying, you know, some of them paying 18% or more. I mean, I realize it sounds like a great number. They have it. They understand it. We went through all the disclosures and they've got the prospectuses. But, you know, I also know there's people listening going, but wait, you got people getting paid, you know, 18% or more on something? Like, yeah, we do. You know, it's specific to their situation. They got all the information, all the disclosures, the prospectuses and all. And you might go, well, I'd like to know more about that. Great. Could tell you about what we did for them and how we did it and show you how. Doesn't mean it's right for you. Doesn't mean it works for you. We could even go quote something for you now. I could let you know, as of this weekend, I don't know what the current rate is. But we could find it for you and we could give you all the disclosures and explain to you what the, you know, the pros and the cons and the risks are. But it's always going to be that balance, Cheryl, mm-hmm. right? Helping people understand what their options are and trying to help people sort of get out of their comfort zone of, well, a lot of people are in this comfort zone of, well, there's the bank and then there's the broker, you know, bank and broker, and it's fixed or stock market. And I know I'm oversimplifying it, but that's how a lot of people feel. There's so much in between the two that I think it's worth a conversation. And, you know, we're here to help. And I hope people can, I know they can, because, you know, our listeners and even our reviews online and all say, hey, listen, it was easy. We just had a conversation. They just explained to me what the investment options are. It sounds really bad, I think, in some ways, but Cheryl, we're kind of like take it or leave it. This is who we are. We're not changing it. We will tell you what we do and how we do it and how we get there. And if we're your cup of tea, great. If not, that's okay too. But like, no hard feelings. We're not changing it.
9: Well, let me give the number, Mike, right now. If someone listening would like to reach out to you and talk more about that, it's 813-797-7000. Call 813-797-7000 to reach Mike and one of his team members at Talon. Mike, if you don't mind, could we just take a second to talk more about structured notes? Because sure. We got a call this past weekend, and this gentleman said, you know, I didn't know anything about, I didn't even know they existed. So he appreciated that you talked about those. And I think for those who don't know much about them, could you explain what they are?
10: I will, but also in context, all right? So, okay, so the gentleman hasn't heard about structured notes. It's not that structured notes are new. It's not brand new. It's not a big deal. They've been around for a very, very long time. Structured notes are very, very specific. So if you were to Google structured notes, you're just going to go down that rabbit hole, right? There's a million examples of structured notes. So the way that I like to explain structured notes is to say without, you know, it would take me an hour to explain them exactly, but I would say this. I feel like because of, you know, where we are and the majority of our clients are retired or close to it, investments for a portion of your portfolio that have a defined outcome, I think are interesting to people. There's an entire industry, insurance industry based around this, right? We talk about annuities. We don't like them. But to me, one of the reasons people gravitate towards annuity is because they feel like there's a defined outcome, right? They have some sort of a guarantee associated with it. And I'm not getting the guarantees on annuities that, you know, I don't like. But structured notes can do that. Lots of different types of structured notes. There's income notes, there's growth notes. But the way I would describe it is this. To me, a structured note is only as good as how you build it on the front end, right? So there are plenty of structured notes that are terrible. There are plenty of structured notes that are great, but great is relative to the person who invested, right? So what are they looking to do? So to simplify a structured note, it's a zero coupon bond. Right. So it's going to fall into the category of bonds, but also fall into the category of an equity, meaning stocks. What happens is you can set up, we can choose the length of time, you know, duration. So we can figure out how long we want it to go. So somebody might want something short term or long term. So that's nice about structured notes. I can pick the duration. So maybe I want, pick a number. Maybe I want 12 months. Maybe I want 24 months. Maybe I want 36 months. I can pick what a structured note is based on, so what the underlying investment is. So we're doing this, pretty much on a monthly basis. We've got some advertisements about a Tesla note that we did. So again, historically, we don't have it right now, but I could quote it. You know, I could find out what it is today. I just don't know what it is. But yeah, it was, I think it was a 3 years structured note on Tesla. And then, so we get to pick the underlying investment. Then we, and this was an income note, so it's meant to pay monthly versus a growth note. We looked at Tesla and we said, all right, well, it's very, very volatile. So our clients are retired or close to it. So we went add protection. So in this case, we added 50% downside protection on what's called the principal barrier, which is your principal investment. But then also the coupon, which is what it was paying you. This one, I think, was paying about 18.25% per year, which again, like that sounds great, but you got to understand, you know, the mechanics of it. And then at the end of the day, when the dust settled, we had a structured note that was, as I remember it right now, it was a 3-year structured note based on Tesla. Tesla at the time was much lower than it is now, and we felt good about that. But we got 50% downside protection, which meant that at maturity, 3 years out, Tesla would have to have been more, you know, 50% or more less than it was when we started it, and or the bank backing it up, you know, would have to default, and it's possible, but we're, you know, we use big banks, and the coupon would get paid as long as Tesla wasn't down more than 50% over that period of time. I know things like coupons and barriers and all, it's confusing, but every single client had an explanation and the prospectus. And right now, currently, Cheryl, it's going great for them, right? So they're getting paid that money because Tesla's up. I don't think they're going to lose money on the downside, but they could. Going back to your question, you know, from the individual that called in, like, hey, thanks for the information. I didn't realize it existed. Most people don't. But here's the thing. It's just one of a lot of options. But if somebody didn't sit you down and go like, oh, well, hey, here's all of your options. Somebody might go, well, I didn't know I could get a Tesla note. You know, I'm going back a few months now, but well, gee whiz, I didn't know I could get a Tesla note for 3 years with, you know, 50% downside protection on the principal and the coupon. and all that and get paid 18.25% per year. Gee whiz, I wish somebody would have told me at the time.
9: Mm-hmm.
10: Like, well, okay, well, I get it. You weren't told. And it might not have been, you know, right for you. But the point is, if somebody's sitting down and explaining all of your options, the risk, the reward, showing you the prospectus, I mean, you know everything going in. In that specific example, they're getting paid 18.25% defined outcome under the conditions they agreed to that we talked about. And those conditions might not be something that you would be interested in. But if nobody told you about it, they literally took it off the table before you even saw it.
9: That's right.
10: You should put it on the table, help people make informed decisions. That's the point.
9: That is the point. If you would like to talk more with Mike and his team at Talon, give us a call at 813-797-7000. That's 813-797-7000. You can reach out to at guardingyournestegg.com. Hope you'll stay with us. We have more right on the other side of this break as Guarding Your Nest Egg with Mike Lester continues.
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14: Yeah!

0: we're back. This is Guarding Your Nest Egg with Mike Lester. I'm Cheryl White. And Mike, I know we talk about it frequently, but I bring it up all the time because I think everyone's waiting to find out, has there been some proposal made to save Social Security? Are we any closer to fixing the problem today than we were 3 weeks ago? And I would have to say, I don't think we are, but I did think maybe we could talk about some of the, you know, discussions that people are having. There's no real legislative proposal at this point, but there are some people pushing for certain things to happen.
1: I'm sure. I mean, it's all political. It's a very, very serious topic, but it gets really boring because we all know there's no solution, right?
0: But there has to be something done. They can't let it go away.
1: Someday, sometime. We all know there's an issue. We all know it's not funded throughout retirement. I mean, if you were, you know, 95, I'm not too worried about it. But in your 60s, like, hey, maybe I won't get it. It's an interesting talking point. I think particularly if somebody wants to scare you about it. I've heard some, what they call it, income replacement marketing. And it's income replacement marketing. Shocker, it involves insurance products like annuities. But it's sort of like, oh, you know, Social Security is just really not funded. And if they don't fund it, you're going to lose your Social Security. So we should probably come up with an investment to replace that income from. Oh, you know what? I got an annuity.
0: I just happened to have one.
1: Yeah. It's a big thing. It's out there.
0: Yeah.
1: And I mean, I guess it satisfies the need for somebody to have an answer for what if I don't have Social Security? It's very premature to lock your money up into one of these annuity products because you think maybe Social Security won't be around at some point in the future. Cheryl, if tomorrow the sky fell and there was no Social Security, you could put your money in an annuity that day and get your income. You don't have to do it on a maybe it's going to be gone, or maybe it's going to be gone, and, you know, wait 5 years for it, 10 years, or never happen. So there's no sense of urgency based on Social Security to use a product to replace the income. But I do think it's fair to be concerned about where it's going to come from. So if it got down to things getting really, really bad with Social Security, the government's going to find a way to fix it. So I think it's unfair to scare people. Not that you were doing that. You were just bringing it up. But to scare people about it, I think it's more responsible to have a conversation about, okay, here's your portfolio. Here's where you're at. We don't think you're going to lose your Social Security, but if you did, would you still be okay? So it's good to have an answer to that question.
0: It is good to have an answer to that question. It's also good, I think, to test your retirement plan to just to make sure that everything is where you think it is and that you'll be okay down the road. So here's the number you can call if you would like to get a second pair of eyes, maybe on a retirement plan that you currently have, or if you're just heading into retirement and starting on your retirement plan, great time to call. The number to call is 813-797-7000. That's 813-797-7000. Mike, I also saw this past week something fun as we get toward the end of our show. Some quirky side hustles. That's what they called it in the article I saw.
1: They called it what?
0: Quirky side hustles.
1: Yeah. I said porky.
0: No, no, quirky. But, you know, it was interesting to see that some people, you know, they go into retirement and they're bored, so they just want to do something. Well, guess what? You can get paid in some cases for standing in line. You could be a rental friend. Apparently, that's something.
1: What is that?
0: A rental friend. Apparently.
1: Oh, you rent a friend?
0: Yeah, and you could be the friend they rent.
1: Huh. Golly, is there a website for that? I'd be so curious just to log on because I get to pick what friend I want.
0: Well, I don't know if you get to pick your friend or not, but what
1: about... Well, it seems like a dating app, you know.
0: It kind of does now that you say it that way.
1: Friends without benefits, right? Just friends.
0: I wasn't going there, but now it seems a little icky. But anyway, you could also perhaps pick up a job sending breakup texts.
1: Someone you can hire somebody to break up for you?
0: Yes.
1: Where do you get this stuff?
0: I'm inquisitive. I find them.
1: You're just like in the, just on the dark web somewhere. Huh?
0: The deep dark web. No.
1: The dark web.
0: No, it's easy to find. But I thought, wow, I wonder if Mike's seen any really unusual side jobs that someone in retirement has said, oh, Mike, I've retired and I don't have anything to do. So I'm doing this. Something unusual. Can you think of anything?
1: It's actually really common. I can always go back to a conversation from last week. You'll notice I do this on the show. I'm like, last week. Because we're just talking to so many people, and I'm genuinely interested in what people are doing and what they're interested in. It's always quite different. There's a lot of consulting that goes on. People who truly enjoy working, it's very hard for them to make the transition to not working. But they realize they need to separate probably from their current situation. And that could be the current company or a company they own or what have you. But they don't necessarily envision themselves not doing something. They just realize they need to transition out of what they're currently doing. And that could be for a million reasons. Maybe management changed, or they're just tired of doing it, or what have you. That's a very, very common conversation. So in that scenario, we're helping somebody map it out, right? So we're connecting the dots on, well, if you decide to stop working and you don't get paid anymore from work and your health insurance doesn't come from there, and then what about inflation and taxes, and how could we invest your money? So, you know, for people who are wondering, well, what does a financial plan look like? It's just us mapping it out for you and then sharing with you what we know, and then helping you make informed decisions about all the investment options. So that's what we're doing. Now, whether or not somebody decides that, hey, I want to do this, and then I probably go do something else. The conversation that I had last week with an individual, he owned a franchise, and he knows what he could sell the franchise for. It's a franchise everybody would know. But part of owning a franchise is running the franchise. He doesn't want to run the franchise. So he's trying to figure out how to take the amount of money that he could sell the franchise for and then turn that into income. And then naturally somebody's going, well, if I sold my business for this much, and then after tax, I get this much. And then if I took that money and I invested it with you, could I, without working, could that somehow replace my income from the business? Right. So is there a way to sell my business and not have to work and still get paid the same?
0: Mm-hmm.
1: Right. In his case, the answer is yes. Not going to be necessarily the answer for everybody, but that's where the analysis comes from. That's a very natural thing for people to wonder as they're looking to make that transition. So, you know, we go back to just the question, like, how could you piece all this together and what would it look like for you? And Cheryl, I wish that there was a silver bullet, right? If everybody was a werewolf, you know, we would just have a silver bullet.
0: Okay, yeah. I guess so.
1: And then we could just show you what the worst case scenario was, I guess. But no, I mean, moving forward, the reason for the individual conversations and the individual situations is everybody is individual, and all of their goals are, they may be similar, but they are different. And when we put together these comprehensive retirement plans, comprehensive financial plans, whatever you want to call it, it is catered to every individual. When we tell you about your investment options, those investment options are catered to you. We're here to help you make informed decisions. And yes, we will actively manage the portfolio for you. It's not like you have to do it on your own, but you would have to choose to hire us to do it for you. And so we aren't holding anything back. We're going to tell you what all of your options are so that you can make informed decisions. Not everybody wants to do that, and I recognize it. But I also think it's unfair to withhold information and sort of put yourself out there like, well, we could do that for you, but only if you work with us. Then we'll tell you. We're not going to do that. We're going to give you all the information, and hopefully it's not like drinking out of a fire hydrant, and then we're going to show you how to do it on your own. And then if you decide you don't want to do it on your own, you can work with us. So that's just, I just don't work that way. There's no bait and switch. Come sit down, have a conversation. We're here to help you be successful in retirement. I define success as maintaining whatever standard of living you want to in retirement, adjusted for inflation, taxes, market volatility, all of that moving forward. So we'll do our best for you. That's the most I can promise. And if you decide that's good enough, then you might want to work with us.
0: 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Be sure to hit the subscribe button to be notified of every new episode. Love those, by the way. And that is our show for this week, Mike.
1: It is our show for the week, and thank you for all the calls during the show. As always, we missed a few because Cheryl and I were talking. However, feel free to give us a call now. 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And if you're one of those people that just calls to save the number, that's fine. We won't take offense to you hanging up.

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1: Florida gasoline prices are heading back up. Statewide average today is up another 9 cents a gallon, 380 for regular. A South Florida rapper serving federal time for wire fraud still faces state charges along with his mother.
2: Rapper Sean Kingston, a.k.a. Kashawn Anderson, currently serving a 3-year federal sentence for wire fraud stemming from a multi-million dollar luxury goods scheme he allegedly ran with his mother, Janice Turner, who got 5 years. Today, Broward County Judge Ernest Cholera set a new hearing date for their state case.
3: We'll set them both for a status on October 17th on a change of plea and see what happens.
2: The defense is challenging the dual prosecutions, raising double jeopardy issues, and wants the state to drop charges. So far, prosecutors have not agreed. Karen Curtis, Miami.
1: A former state senator from Pinellas County has died. Jack Latvala served 2 stints in the Florida State Senate in the 1990s and 2010s. Latvala's career derailed by several anonymous complaints of sexual harassment by staffers and lobbyists who accused him of groping and trying to trade favors for legislative support. He resigned in 2018, also ended a campaign for governor. Latvala was 74. A rally tonight in South Florida, 2 weeks after the Supreme Court rules the Trump administration can end temporary protected status for Haitians.
4: We're calling on elected officials, particularly 2 U.S. senators, to take action to protect their constituents.
1: While the House has passed a discharge petition to extend TPS for 3 years to Haitians, the Senate has yet to act on it. Florida Immigrant Coalition's Tomas Kennedy says Haiti and now Venezuela are not politically or socially safe for TPS holders to return. Florida Supreme Court lifting its stay for a death row inmate, former police officer James Duckett, could now be scheduled for execution. He's on death row now for 38 years for the 1987 murder and sexual assault of an 11-year-old girl from Lake County. Duckett continues to maintain his innocence. With Florida's news, I'm Al Lewis.
5: A video statement from the roommate and romantic partner of Charlie Kirk's accused killer is being played in court. The police interview with Lance Twiggs is part of the prosecution's case against Tyler Robinson that's being laid out during a week-long evidentiary hearing in Utah. Twiggs' video could be significant, with Robinson reportedly confessing to him about the murder. Yesterday, the defense objected to playing the interview, saying it would violate Robinson's right to a fair trial, but the judge ruled it can be played with some redactions. At the hearing's end, the judge will decide if there's enough evidence against Robinson to proceed to trial. The U.S. and Iran are trading fire once again after President Trump said the ceasefire is over. The U.S. launched a second round of military strikes against Iran last night, with Trump saying they were retribution for Iran firing on 3 cargo ships in the Strait of Hormuz. Iran then launched missile attacks against Gulf nations that host U.S. military forces. Trump made his comments about the end of the ceasefire yesterday at the NATO summit in Turkey, then added that he wasn't ruling out talks continuing with Iran. I'm Chris Caraggio.
6: 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Farrah and Farrah. If you've been injured, make it a Farrah fight, Tampa.
7: Good afternoon. Roadways in Hillsborough County look good. Better's Expressway north and southbound. Del Mabry, 275 looking good. No problems on 41 through the University area down towards Seminole Heights. And 75 northbound, a little bit heavy coming off of I-4 westbound. Bay Area big bridges are looking good. 275 north and southbound up to speed now. A little bit heavier later on once the Rays game lets out. Get traffic info around the clock by searching News Radio WFLA on iHeartRadio. I'm Pat Largo.
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0: Normal is broken, common sense is weird, so we're here to help you transform your life. 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Gracie is with us in Indianapolis. Hi, Gracie. How are you?
1: Doing good.
0: Good. How can we help?
1: Well, I'm a pre-veterinary student. I just graduated undergrad with no debt. I'm taking a gap year and will be starting veterinary school theoretically next fall. And that's, depending on where I end up going, will be around $200,000 in student debt. Could be a little more, could be a little less. So I just wanted to know best way to prepare myself for that kind of thing.
0: Well, first I'll tell you that your field of study, I think, is excellent as a career choice. I think you're, I honestly would coach someone to be a veterinarian before I would be a medical doctor. I think you can make more money and you have less regulations and less morons telling you what to do every day. So the medical profession has just gotten out of, it's weird. And so you guys, we work with a lot of vets nationwide in our Entree Leadership Program and coach them on the business side of things. We don't know anything about the medicine side of things. So I'm a fan. I'll start with that. But Gracie, you've probably been listening for more than 10 minutes, and you know we're not ever going to tell anybody to go $200,000 in debt for anything, right?
1: Yes, sir.
0: I mean, you knew Dave Ramsey and George Cameron were going to tell you that, right?
1: Well, I kind of expected, but I'm not sure how to get around it with the cost of tuition.
0: Yeah. How did you get through undergrad with no debt?
1: I've been very blessed. My parents are missionaries, so they started me working at a very young age. Because I was homeschooled and flexibility through them. So I actually started college at 16. I went to a private university for my first 2 years, realized that the cost was not worth there. Mm-hmm. Moved back home. I got paid to go to school for 2 years, and mm-hmm. then I ended up taking a fifth year just the way my classes fell. So I paid, I think, maybe $1,000.
0: I'm sorry, back up. You're breaking up a little bit. How did you get paid to go to school? Your phone's breaking up. Try again.
1: GPA.
0: Okay, I'm going to put you on hold, and Christian's going to try to get your phone straightened up. We'll come back to you. All right, Christine is in Boston, Massachusetts. Hi, Christine. How are you?
2: Hi. Good. How are you?
0: Better than
2: Thank
0: I deserve. What's up?
2: So I'm 74 years old. I'm on Social Security, and I want to retire. I had a home investment property that I sold a couple of months ago, and after the taxes, I cleared about $900,000.
0: Wow, and I don't know good for you. Way to go.
2: Oh, thank you. Thank you. I have a home I'm living in now that has a mortgage. It's about $300,000, but it's got significant equity. Probably at least $500,000 or $600,000 equity.
0: Mm-hmm.
2: So, you know, I do have that. That's my only debt is the home that I'm in now.
0: Mm-hmm.
2: So I just need to know what, I don't know what to do. I keep looking, you know, reading, and I just don't know what to do with
0: $900,000. Do you have other debt, I mean, other investments other than this $900,000?
2: The only other investment I have is a SEP IRA, and it's only got about $90,000 in it.
0: Okay. So what have you been living on?
2: I've been working. I work.
0: Okay. What do you do at 74?
2: Yeah. I'm a lawyer.
0: Oh, good for you. Okay. How much longer do you intend to, how much longer do you intend to practice law?
2: Well, probably like within the next year, I'd like to retire.
0: Okay. And what does it take you a month to operate when you retire?
2: But I'm thinking probably about $7,000.
0: Mm-hmm. Okay. All right. Well, you'll have Social Security coming in, obviously, at that point, if you don't haven't already signed up for it.
2: And I have the $3,000 coming in on that.
0: Okay. So that's three of your seven. So
2: yeah.
0: Christine, I try to build a base that is just very stable and very sustainable when I'm in these kinds of situations. I'm 65, getting ready to turn 66, so I'm not far behind you. And what we want people to be is debt-free with a nest egg. 100% debt-free with a nest egg when they hit retirement, because that gives them stability. And so George and I will tell you to take 300 of your 900 and pay off your house.
3: Which reduces your expenses per month, right?
0: Yeah, that means you don't have to have as much as 7,000 now, because now you don't have a house payment.
2: Okay.
0: All right. And then I'm going to sit down with a SmartVestor Pro and invest the other 600. If it were to make, let's say it made average market returns of 11 or 12%, and just for round numbers, if you pulled off 10%, which you probably wouldn't pull off that much, but if you did, that'd be $60,000 a year, $5,000 a month. So you're okay.
3: That covers the gap. Remember, you got $3,000 Social Security. You need four over that. So that would actually cover it if you just invested that $600,000.
0: I'd invest that $600,000 carefully and well in good growth stock type mutual funds and let it generate you about the other $3,000 or $4,000 a month that you need and leave the rest of it in there for growth. Don't take all the growth out.
2: Stock type mutual funds?
0: Growth stock type mutual funds. And what I want you to do is to learn about that so that you get very comfortable with it. Don't do it because I said do it or George said do it. Sit down with a SmartVestor Pro. You can find them at RamseySolutions.com. And George, they're going to have the heart of a teacher.
3: Yeah, once you're actually understanding what's going on, you see that money sitting there, you're not going to be fearful and jump out, which is what happens to a lot of people who are DIYing at this stage. They either, their money's not growing fast enough to keep up with inflation, or even worse, they pull it out of the market completely out of fear.
0: You freak out by some news headline. And so what you do is you understand the investment. And so there are mutual funds that are more stable and have a steadier growth track record over the last 50 years than that house you sold. Neither one had a guarantee. But both things, you would feel comfortable with a house because homes in that neighborhood are going to go up in value, and you probably owned it a lot of years. You made $1 million on it, so you probably owned it a bunch of years. And you were probably never really nervous about, ooh, I'm going to lose all my money in real estate. No, you got a single-family home that's going up in value. It's kind of boring almost. And that's what you want with mutual funds, is something that's got that. When you look at the chart, it charts out in volatility and up and down, up and down, up and down, about like a house does. And you say, I never thought about the risk I was taking when I bought a house. But when you say mutual funds or you say growth stocks, people who haven't done it before freak out. They go, oh, God, the stock market. I always heard you lose all your money in the stock market. It's weird. You don't hear that about real estate, but it's the exact same risk. And you're betting on the exact same thing, which is the track record.
3: When houses are tangible, you can see them. That makes you feel better
0: help.
3: About it.
0: Where the
3: mutual funds are this invisible boogie monster.
0: Yeah, it's the mist in the wind.
3: Yeah.
0: Yeah.
3: But this math is hopeful for her. Pay off that mortgage, reduce your expenses down to five. Now you need two to pull off of that investment account.
0: Yeah.
3: This is going to be a fun retirement. Congrats.
0: Yeah, you've done a really, really good job, Christine. Well done.

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0: David is in Los Angeles. Hi, David. How are you?
1: Feel better than I deserve, Dave. How about yourself?
0: Just the same. How can we help?
1: I have concerns about a potential money gift for a down payment from my father-in-law, and I feel that there are strings attached.
0: Okay. How long have y'all been married?
1: We've been married about 3 years.
0: And how much is the gift?
1: $200,000.
0: And what are the strings?
1: Well, it's for a house, and I heard through secondary conversations that my father-in-law wanted to have only his name on the title, and my wife and I would be paying the mortgage, and he would put the home in a trust. That was the initial plan. Now the plan is to, after the purchase, work out adding his name to the title so he can, again, put this in a trust.
0: I'll pass. Thank you for your offer. We love you. No. Absolutely not. I don't have concerns. I have warning flags and pyrotechnics going off.
2: Is he using you guys as tenants to pay his mortgage on a new property?
0: No, this guy's a control freak, and he's wanting to be in the investment real estate business. That's not a gift. He's wanting to partner with you.
1: Yeah, here's some more details to it. So my wife and I, we have one child from my previous relationship. We have a 2-year-old son together, and we have another one coming by the end of this year. My wife is very eager to get into a place with more space for the family because we are in a condo that she owns.
0: Don't be eager enough to be stupid.
1: Mm-hmm.
0: This is stupid. Don't do it. I'm dead serious. You're going to regret this.
1: You know, I hear you. And I try to have talks with this family. And a lot of the conversations happen without my presence.
0: Well, I'm not signing. Yeah. Okay. You guys don't get to do a deal without me. I'm the daddy. This is my kid, my wife. Y'all got confused about boundaries here. You enter and sit at my kitchen table. You talk to me. This guy's dangerous, man. He doesn't mean to be, probably. He's probably actually a fairly calm person, but he's manipulative as hell.
2: Does your wife find this strange, too?
0: No, it's her daddy. She's used to it.
2: She's like, this is great.
0: She grew up with this crap.
2: She just sees the shiny house. So she's gone, hey, get to a house. Who cares?
0: Daddy's going to get me a house. That's all she heard. Right?
1: Basically.
0: Yeah. I'm sorry, honey. The first thing I'm going to do if I'm in your shoes is that you guys need to get the wheels back on your marriage to where the two of you are planning your life, not her daddy's planning your life.
1: I agree.
0: And so I think that may be I'm going to start the conversation with my wife and say, all right, the first thing is we have to be in agreement about who we're going to be as a couple and how we're going to handle discussions about things that matter in our lives. And that isn't you go over and have these discussions with your dad and then you come back and tell me what I'm going to do. That's not going to work. I'm not going to do that. I'm not going to operate my marriage that way, and I'm not signing up for this deal. So we're just going to have to tell your dad no, and you and I probably need to sit down after 3 years and a new baby on the way and have a reset with a good marriage counselor. And it doesn't mean our marriage is in trouble, but when you go to a marriage counselor, it's like going to a coach, teaching you how to do marriage. It's a teacher. You're hiring an outside personal trainer for your marriage, and you guys got a little work to do on that because her boundaries are screwed up. Okay, so let me back up and tell you how I got there. Because I'm being pretty in your face, but I'm scared for you. That's why I'm doing that. It's bothering.
1: I appreciate it.
0: So the first thing that bothers me more than anything else is these side discussions that don't involve you. And then these things are decided, and they have she wants something. She wants a new home. And she's seeing a way to get it. So what's going to end up happening is if we don't get back on the same page, you're going to be the evil person that kept her from getting a home while her daddy tried to help her. This is a wedge that I do not want driven into your marriage. That's what's coming.
1: I'm afraid we're there.
0: Yeah, as soon as you say no, yeah. And then the second thing that's bad is everything this guy's describing, they called it a gift, and this is no more gift than fly to the moon. He wants to own some real estate that his kid lives in and his grandkid lives in so he can control the situation. That's not a gift. It's like if he had a rental house and y'all moved into it. That's what he's proposing. You've got no control in this scenario. And no, your name is not going to be on the title of my home. Period. Even if he's the sweetest guy in the world, and he's not.
2: And even if he promises, well, one day it'll be yours. Mm-mm.
0: I'm sorry. Go ahead, David.
1: Yeah, I was just asking about the legalities because he's already written a letter that says this is a gift.
0: Well, but it's not.
1: Yeah.
0: Because of the way he's structuring it. I want my name on the title, and I want it into a trust, and I want it transferred to my name after so time. And
2: But the mortgage
0: your name
2: risk
0: is not
2: going to
0: be
2: name.
0: On anything. A gift is you give us $200,000 and we buy a house. That's a gift. This is that is not what he's proposing. So he is confused about the definition of the word. And I'm telling you, man, the fact that he went to your daughter and left you out of the discussion is bad chemistry. That tells me that if you get in this deal, it's going to be bad. It's going to be really bad. That's what this tells me. It's not just a little bad. The fact that he's doing this end run thing. And, man. So, some of the best advice we ever got when, as parents of grown children was that, especially with two daughters, the first two going out the door, Daniel was fairly low drama.
2: Still is.
0: Yeah. And but Rachel and Denise, I mean, when they left home, Daniel was still home. We thought we were empty nesters. We didn't even know he was there because the drama dropped like 98% when the two girls left, right? So the best advice I ever got as a dad of a daughter, which is where this guy is, this father trying to give this money, is that when you walk her down the aisle, you're done. You got to step back because you have been the man in her life, her whole life. And you have got to step back or her husband can never take the position of being the primary man in her life as long as she can run to daddy. And so, like, when Rachel got married, I told Winston, I said, this one's your problem.
2: Oh, man.
0: I literally said that to him. And his dad was sitting there. His dad busted out laughing.
2: That is incredible.
0: This problem is now yours, my man.
2: You get all the pros,
0: I'm going to be cheering
2: cons.
0: For you.

0: gifted out. I'm just driving Dave's car while I'm paying his payment. I don't love that.
1: The good news is it'd be a real car.
0: Yeah, no batteries involved. I got to go to a gas station. That's a whole thing. No, thank you.
1: You don't have to plug this one in, George.
0: Oh. I want like an easy bake oven situation. I don't want to be out here trying to make my own.
1: See, food. That's what happens when you violate boundaries. You don't get to make choices anymore. That's all how right. It works, see?
0: Well, forget it. I was going to get you a nice Christmas gift,
1: Dave. You
0: lost
1: your power.
0: Here's your nice plug-in.
1: No pun intended.
0: Barbie Jeep for Christmas for you. You can charge it up.
1: David, please, honey, sit down with a good marriage coach, and you guys work on how to deal with things in your marriage, and that coach can teach you how to gently set your father-in-law to the side, and he's not going to like it because he's not used to being told he's not important.

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3: Most of Florida east of the Suwannee River is under a heat advisory this afternoon. Saharan dust is depressing afternoon rain. Advisories last until 8 p.m. Eastern in most areas, 7 o'clock in parts of South Florida. The search is on for a suspect after an attempted carjacking in Dania Beach. It happened last month. A woman reportedly pulled a gun on another woman outside a hotel. Miranda Grossman with the Broward Sheriff's Office says the victim refused to turn over the keys.
4: That's when one of the subjects reached into her waistband and took out a firearm and actually pointed it at the victim.
3: She says the victim ran into the hotel. The suspect followed and aimed her gun at people in the lobby before taking off. Former State Senator Jack Lotfala has died at age 74. The Pinellas Republican served in two different decades, rising to appropriations chair before a scandal forced him out in 2018. With Florida's News, I'm Gordon Burr.
5: 75 north and southbound at I-4 and I-4 westbound pretty stacked from the Selma connector to 275. 275 southbound kind of inching along to the off-ramp to I-4 eastbound. Thickening up now on 275 northbound from West Shore Boulevard towards downtown. Crash in Spring Hill Commercial Way south of Spring Hill Drive at Applegate Drive. 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

0: 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Janet is in Detroit. Hi, Janet. How are you?
1: Oh, I'm well. How are you, Dave?
0: Better than we deserve. What's up?
1: Hi. So my husband started up a side hustle in addition to his regular job, and he did fairly well, and he bought himself an $80,000 commercial building for cash on a canal, and he loves it, and he's been working really hard fixing it up. But he ended up with $90,000 in business debt in the process, and he also would like to retire within 5 years. And I'm concerned we're not on the track for retirement, and that the expenses of the building and the debt associated could prevent us from being able to retire when we would like to.
0: And when you say that to him, what did he say?
1: He said he'd be willing to try and rent the building out to help with the expenses. However, there's many vacant commercial buildings in the area. I don't know if it would be nice enough to rent out. I don't know if we'd run into problems with people not paying rent. So I have concerns. I have concerns even with that solution. I mean, obviously that would help. And he has some inventory from the business that he started that he was wishing would have sold by now, but it has not yet. And so I'm concerned, like, when will it sell? We're still paying all these expenses. Meanwhile, and even when the inventory sold, we'd have a little debt left, and we would have property tax and utilities and many things associated with keeping up the building.
0: So how long have y'all been married?
1: We've been married like close to 35 years.
0: So how often does he go off and buy a building and doesn't talk to you about it before he does it?
1: Well, not usually whole buildings. And this one he did mention, but I was like, well, let's keep it all to cash. But things kind of, there was a lot of expenses associated, and he felt his inventory would sell. And so he
0: let's keep it all to cash. He didn't buy, but he did buy the building.
1: Yes, yes. And so I was okay that he was buying the building for cash, but I'm more concerned with the fact we ended up with some debt associated.
2: So the debt was used to cover expenses for the building?
1: Because he's working on it. It was in really bad shape, and he's working on it like every night. He's
2: What's the business?
0: So let me try this again, okay? Honey, I'm okay with you buying the building for cash. And then he didn't. He bought a building and renovated it and went into debt. So how often does that happen in 35 years?
1: Smaller things. Like, he got a pickup for $3,500 once, which we still are using. It's a great pickup. So there are a little bit of things like that.
0: Yeah.
2: Sounds like he's always got a scheme and a plan.
0: So what do you want to do with the building?
1: Well, personally, I just want to get our retirement savings under control, but I realize how much of himself he's invested into the building and how.
0: What
1: much
0: do you want to do with the building?
1: Well, if it was just me in the marriage, I would sell the building.
0: Okay. Then why would you suggest that the two of you keep it?
1: He is hoping to use it. It's on a canal. He loves it. He's hoping to use it both for recreation for our family in retirement, and he'd like to try and run a business out of it in retirement.
0: But you don't believe that's going to happen?
1: I believe that he would try and run a business out of it in retirement. My only concern is that there's a lot of expenses with the commercial building. Property tax is high. Everything's high. And I feel like it would be hard in retirement to constantly be working to keep up with those expenses. But some people do it. So So I'm trying to make sure, making this call, that
0: okay, so
1: it wouldn't be unreasonable.
0: You're dealing with a bunch of unknowns, and your emotions are saying sell the building. He's dealing with absolutely zero business acumen. He sucks at this because all he's doing is dreaming. I hope someday that we'll use it for the family. Oh, bull crap. Okay? This guy's not written anything down. He doesn't have good business pro forma. If he worked for me and he did this, I'd fire him for incompetence. And you're worrying about something you don't even understand because he's never written anything down. This is all jumbled up between some business and some dream and some family use of a building on canal. That none of this is, it's all mixed together. It's jumbled up. It's not a good plan. There's no plan. It's just vague. I like the building. I wanted to buy the building. Now I'm going to renovate the building. Oh, crap, I don't have the $90,000, so now I'm in debt. Oh, now I've got inventory I can't sell. And I don't know about the expenses, and you don't either. You've got this vague sense that there's going to be a bunch of insurance and taxes, which is probably true. But we need to actually look at real numbers, okay? This is what the building costs to operate. Here's what we can rent it for. Here's the business that we can run out of it. And if there's any space left over, the family can enjoy it. Or the family can, you have the money to eat this, so it becomes a family recreational stop. It becomes a lake house for the summer, the building on the canal. But we've got it all jumbled up with, we can't decide if we're a landlord or we're running a business or we've got a lake house. And it's all pushed together so that he can live this dream that's very fuzzy and in the fog. He needs to write all of this down in a business plan and submit it to you. And the two of you need to look at this with wisdom. And then based on that, if you can see how you actually make money and want to keep it, fine. But just his little heart's desire is not enough to make it work. I've had a lot of heart's desire at stuff I sucked at, and it cost me money. And it's called dreaming, and it turns into a nightmare. So you have to do a business plan, a pro forma, and go, okay, if we rent out this, here's what the rental rates are. Oh, wait, everything on this whole canal is empty. It's going to be very tough to rent.
2: Doesn't bode well.
0: So we're probably eating this. Oh, we've got this inventory we bought that we financed, but we can't sell it. So we obviously chose the wrong inventory to purchase because didn't have our business head together on that either. I've got some of that myself in the warehouse today. Over purchase of stuff that I wished we hadn't bought at Ramsey, but it's inventory, and you know it was a dumb butt thing. So you do some of that in business, but you've got to see your way to this. This is how we're going to turn this situation into money. And if we're not going to turn it into money, here's the amount of money we have to pay for it anyway, and be okay. She's worried that this is taking the rug out from under their whole lives.
2: Well, there's a sunk cost fallacy. She's going, well, he's invested a lot into it, and he really loves it, and it's going to cause you guys to not be able to retire. Yeah. So you can't have the cake and eat it too here.
0: I'm guessing they don't have millions of dollars, or he wouldn't be $90,000 in debt. I'm guessing.
2: So I just hope the building is worth $170,000. His $80,000 put in plus the $90,000 renovations. I don't know that they can even sell it for that much. Yeah, so I'm worried he overbuilt.
0: Yeah, over-renovated. Yeah, he got to the party too soon.
2: How
0: Nobody's
2: many people
0: there yet.
2: Are trying to buy $200,000 office buildings in that area if he bought it for $80,000?
0: Yeah, exactly.
2: So, this is going to be a tough conversation because it sounds like he's stubborn and dreaming.
0: So, A, you need to get more involved and be involved in the decisions. Your life is involved because it affects you. And B, he needs to approach this with more of a business mind than the mind of a dreamer. Dreaming is good as long as you put work clothes on it and turn it into goals and numbers. Otherwise, dreaming is not what you want to marry your daughter. Oh, Daddy, he's a dreamer. Oh, God, they're going to live in my basement.

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1: Hey, folks, Dave Ramsey here. 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
6: I'm Julian Edelman. That's Rob Gronkowski. And guess what, folks? We're teammates again. And we're going to welcome you guys all to Dudes on Dudes.
7: Dudes on Dudes.
6: That sounds a little weird, but that's what this is going to be. Roberto, what's Dudes on Dudes?
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7: 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We got studs, wizards. 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
6: 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Is Randy Moss a stud or a freak? Is Tom Brady a dog or a dudes, dude?
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1: Get smart with your wallet and preset 1250 WHNZ for the Ramsey Show on iHeart Radio. Jacob is in Nashville. Hi, Jacob. How are you?
9: I'm doing well. Honored to speak with you both.
1: You too. What's up?
9: Yeah, my specific question for you is about the rule that vehicles shouldn't make up more than 50% of your annual salary. Mm-hmm. Wife and I were 24 and 25. We were recently gifted a vehicle that's worth about 3/4 of our annual income, and it's about half our net worth right now. So just wondering, you know, it's hard to not think about selling the car and investing that or saving for a down payment or, you know, something else.
1: What do you guys make?
9: We currently take home about $70,000 a year. My wife's in grad school right now, though, and we're anticipating once she graduates, that'll go up quite a bit.
1: What's she studying?
9: Physical therapy.
1: Cool. When's she graduate?
9: August of next year.
1: So a year plus, and passes her boards, and then she'll make what, 70?
9: 70 or 80, right around
1: yeah.
9: there.
1: Yeah, okay. And you make 70 or 80 now? That's your income?
9: 70, yes, yeah. sir.
1: Okay. And so this is a $50,000 car?
9: It's about 55 when I'm looking at comps online.
1: Where'd it come from?
9: My dad and stepmom gifted it to us. She got a new vehicle, and they just kind of passed it on to us.
1: So it was a used car that they had, and they just gave it to you?
9: For the price that we could sell our other car for. So for $8,500, we sold ours. And we wrote him a check, and they gave us this.
1: Okay. Well, there's a good argument both ways. I mean, you did not put money in it. You put $8,500 in it, okay?
9: Correct.
1: So if you put $55,000 in it, I'd tell you to sell it today and get your $55,000 back out and start your life smarter, okay? But you put $8,500 in it, and your income's getting ready to double in the next 12 months, which actually makes this thing almost fit. Well, it does fit, depending on what the other car is, yeah. So, you know, given the trajectory of your income and that you didn't put money in it, if you like the car, it's fine. It's also some wisdom what you said. I mean, you're tempted to go, of course, what happens with your parents if you sell it? Do they get pissed?
9: Well, I wouldn't say pissed. I think part of the reason, you know, the motivation for them giving us this is we had, you know, a 15-year-old car with 200,000 miles on it. And my dad never keeps a car past an oil change. He likes new vehicles. So, you know, I think part of the motivation was, hey, let's get my son in a good, reliable car and something they can keep a little while. So,
1: they were blessing you. And his version of blessing is a nice car. Yeah.
10: But good, reliable, that could have been a $20,000 car. And you could have used $35,000 as a down payment.
9: Yes, that's correct. And that's kind of what we're thinking about. You know, we're able to cash flow my wife's grad school, so student loans aren't a concern there.
1: What is the car?
9: It's a 2023 Toyota 4Runner.
1: Okay. Would you buy a $20,000 4Runner if you sold it?
9: You know, it's funny. The one we sold was a 2015 4Runner with 200,000 miles on it and same trim level and everything. So we could definitely find one.
1: You definitely like the Toyota product. Okay. It's a good car.
9: We're happy with it.
1: It's a good car. It'll last forever.
10: And you guys are debt-free otherwise. You got savings
9: correct.
10: In the bank?
9: We're on baby step 4, except we're not doing a 15% because we're cash flowing grad school right now.
1: Okay. As long as you and your wife, and for that matter, your parents, are aware that from this point forward that you will not be owning vehicles using the same pattern as your dad, changing every time the oil's changed, because that will keep you broke. It will steal your wealth. As long as you say, I'm not going to intentionally go buy a car with cash or otherwise ever in my life. It's not my plan. This just is something that happened to me. It wasn't something I sat and dreamed about and did something stupid, okay? It was more like, in other words, this is a one-time, good-time thing. You're never doing this kind of thing again because next time it'll probably be up to you to do it, right? And you would never do it again.
9: Yes,
1: if the two of you, and even for that matter, you explain this to your dad someday, I'm never doing this again. I took this only because it was a gift. So because it was a gift and didn't cost you anything, hardly, $8,500, and because your income's going to double in the next 14 or 15 months, I'd probably keep it. What do you think, George?
10: Yeah, I mean, if your income was like 50 grand a year household. This is just too much car for your life. You could be doing way better with it. But with your income, this is not a ridiculous car that you would never own. It's not a Lamborghini that you're paying crazy insurance on.
1: Yeah, that's a good point.
10: It's a reasonable vehicle.
1: They hand you a $250,000 Lambo, I'd be telling you to sell it.
9: Sure.
10: Just the maintenance repairs on it, but a Toyota, you're like, all right, that's going to last a long time.
1: It'll cost you $55,000 to keep the Lambo running.
10: Exactly.
1: So
10: I would take this as a nice one-time blessing, and it might take you longer than you wanted to get that house now.
1: Yeah, don't use this as a way to adjust the way you look at money and vehicles, though. This is an aberration. Yep. It's a one-time event, okay?
9: Mm-hmm.
1: As long as it doesn't shift the way you're thinking. In other words, you called me because it doesn't line up with what you believe. Right? Or it doesn't line up with what we believe, and you wanted to ask about that because you somewhat believed it. If you weren't worried about it, you wouldn't have called. So as long as you stay on that side of the fence, I'm good. I just don't want this to go, well, you know, I did it that one time and it worked, so I'm going to keep doing this thing for the... No. No, you don't use this as the rationalization to go into the next deal.
10: Well, the good news is if they sold it, next oil change dad's got, they're getting a different car. Hey, just keep doing this. You'll be wealthy in no time.
1: We never buy tires. We just trade the car.
10: I mean, you've got to be wealthy enough to absorb that kind of hit if you're just flying through cars like that.
1: Man, it's just... Whew. And the problem is, I just love cars.
10: I know.
1: I'm just such a car geek.
10: I knew you were going to be... They hit your soft spot.
1: Here's the interesting thing. You know, when we talk to Baby Steps Millionaires and say, okay, you know, what's your net worth? $1.7 million. What do you drive? Toyota. What's your wife drive? A 15-year-old piece of crap. Would you get your wife a good car? You know, that kind of thing, right? But we hear that every time. The wife drives an old piece of crap and the guy's got a Toyota.
10: Why punish yourself?
1: Or vice versa.
10: Yeah.
1: The Toyota always comes up, though. I think it is the most driven car by Baby Steps Millionaires. A nice Toyota, a good one, but not some worn-out piece of crap. But
10: And then Honda was up there. Lexus is up there, too, with millionaires.
1: Yeah. Yeah, we hear them. We don't hear Lambos. Man, Kelly is in Los Angeles. Hi, Kelly. What's up?
11: Hi. Thank you for taking my call.
1: Sure. How can we help?
11: Okay. So I just inherited some savings bonds, Series I. Mm-hmm. They were both issued in 2003 and 2006.
1: Mm-hmm.
11: So I can pull them out if I want to and disperse them.
1: I would.
11: Originally, yeah, just cash them out
1: and
11: pay off my debt.
1: Yep.
10: How much is it?
11: $33,000 now.
1: And how much is your debt?
11: $25,000.
1: And what do you owe the debt on?
11: Credit cards.
1: Okay. So let's pretend that you didn't have any debt. Would you go borrow money on a credit card to buy an I-bond? No!
11: No. Okay. I didn't know because I've been listening to you since February, so thank you. You have turned my brain around.
1: Yeah.
11: But I've been listening, trying to see how you feel about those savings bonds.
1: I'm not mad at them. My granny used to give them to us, and we would cash them in and put them in mutual funds for our kids' college, and she would say, how are those bonds doing? And I said, great.
10: It's true. Technically true.
11: Because, okay. I would love to pay off the debt. Like, since I've started doing the baby steps, I'm just so excited.
1: Good. I'm so excited. And you're going to cut up the cards, right?
10: That's the big
1: thing. Chopping the cards up.
11: What do you mean?
1: Oh, you have to cut them up.
11: They're done. They're long gone.
1: Oh, good for you. Oh, you're rocking it, Kelly. I love you.
11: They're done. They're so done.
1: That's so cool. So where did the I-bonds come from?
11: My parents. I inherited them.
1: They passed away?
11: Yeah, I had to go through probate and everything. It was miserable.
1: I'm sorry.
11: Yeah, so
1: sorry,
11: anyone out there that's listening, do a living trust or at least a will.
1: Have a will. You can go through probate like a hot knife through butter if you just got a will. It's not a big deal. But if you have to go in there and the judge has to think about everything, it's not good. Don't let judges think.
10: I bet they're smiling.
1: They're slow when
10: they think.
1: Seeing
10: you become debt-free, too. That's pretty cool. It's a nice legacy.
1: Very good. Good for you, Kelly. Debt-free. Never use a credit card again the rest of your whole life.

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3: The family of a 92-year-old woman who died in a crash involving an Orlando police officer is going to court. Civil rights attorney Ben Crump says they're going after the police department, the company that maintains patrol cars, and the manufacturer of the flashing lights on top.
4: A lawsuit is like a party. You invite everybody and let them fight their way out. Orlando is blaming, the PD is blaming the maintenance company. I'm sure the maintenance company is going to say, no, it was the officer's fault.
3: 92-year-old Milagros Millie Ortiz was killed in the January 18th crash. She was a passenger and was riding home after bingo. Reports say the flashing lights went on but then went off before the collision. Ortiz's family asking for $92 million. A longtime state senator who lost his political career to scandal has died. Jack Latvala was 74. The Pinellas County Republican served in the state Senate in two different decades. He rose to chair the Senate Appropriations Committee before resigning in 2018. Over accusations of sexual harassment. Mixed reviews from passengers flying into and out of the new President Donald J. Trump International Airport. The name change from Palm Beach International took effect today. Dawn Bernot from New Jersey tells CBS 12 News she likes it.
5: Even though I come from a very blue state, we still have a lot of red, and I'm very proud of what he does for this country and what he stands for, so I'm good with it. I think he deserves it.
3: Others call it terrible. Some question the state paying $2.75 million on the rebranding. The signs on the outside of the airport show the new name, but signs in the terminal and baggage tags will be phased in over the coming weeks. Orlando's mayor appointing Shannon Teamer as interim fire chief. She'll be the first woman to run OFD in its 141-year history. Previous fire chief Jason Revolt retired July 7th. Miami tourism issues call the FIFA Fan Festival a big success. With Florida's News, I'm Gordon Bird.
6: The former roommate and romantic partner of Charlie Kirk's accused killer, Tyler Robinson, says Robinson told him he wishes he hadn't done it. In a video police interview with Lance Twiggs played in a Utah court today, Twiggs says Robinson came back to their apartment after the shooting, started crying, and told him he'd talk to his parents and turn himself in. After that video, a State Bureau of Investigation agent took the stand and presented alleged text messages between Robinson and Twiggs where Robinson talks more about shooting Kirk. The U.S. and Iran are exchanging fire again after President Trump said that the ceasefire was over. The U.S. launched a second round of military strikes against Iran last night. Iran then launched a missile attack against Gulf nations that host U.S. military forces, but there were no injuries or significant damage reported. Home sales for the month of June are lower than expected. The National Association of Realtors says sales of previously owned homes in June dropped over 2% from May despite projections of a slight gain month over month. The median price of an existing home sold in June was $440,600. I'm Chris Caraggio.
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8: serious crash to the north on Land O'Lakes Boulevard, northbound before Hell Road at Bell Lake Road with road blockage. According to Kemble Causeway, westbound, some big time slowdowns due to road construction at Rocky Point Drive. Right lane and turn lane are blocked. Riverview crash on the shoulder, 75 southbound after US 301. And a crash in St. Pete, 9th Street North, northbound at 38th Avenue North. Get traffic info around the clock by searching News Radio WFLA on iHeartRadio. I'm Pat Largo.
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0: Welcome back to the Ramsey Show in the Fairwinds Credit Union Studio. Jessica's in Phoenix. Hi, Jessica. How are you?
1: I'm doing well. How are you guys? Thanks for taking my call.
0: Sure. What's up?
1: Yeah, so my husband and I have been in our home about 14 years. We have a manufactured home on an acre and a quarter of land, and we've just came into the situation thinking that we would always build a home there one day. I ended up staying home with kids, and we haven't done that. It's been a blessing to us. However, we are trying to just plan ahead for what our next steps are, as the home is definitely in need of maybe a second overhaul of repairs, but we're not sure we want to dump that kind of money into it with knowing that we're not going to see that return. One more detail about the home is that it is on its second location, which at 24 years old, we didn't realize how much of an issue that was for financing. So to list the home would be difficult to find a buyer. Of course, it just takes one, but it would be a private financing situation. So just a little unsure what to do there. Do we stay? Do we go?
0: We have quite a bit of equity. There's so many things it can be when you describe it as a manufactured home. So is this sitting on a foundation?
1: Yes, it is. It is above ground, but yes, it is secured and all of that. Yeah,
0: okay. But when I drive up to it, I think...
1: Yes, you would.
0: Okay, all right. And so when the buyer drives up to it, they think double wide. And so it's gone down in value while the acre has gone up in value.
1: That's correct, yes.
0: Yeah.
1: And we also would need probably a cash buyer, which would also... bring our
0: what do you owe down. On all of this?
1: We owe about $70,000.
0: And what is the 1 acre worth?
1: So in our surrounding area, the same acre and a quarter is anywhere between $250,000 and $350,000.
0: Okay. All right. And have you had any suggestions on what you would list the property for?
1: Yeah, we've heard some pretty low like just list it for $350,000. But then we've also heard start at $500,000.
0: I've heard a lot of stuff, but I'm asking what the actual value is. What I'm trying to figure out is it sounds to me like the trailer is probably not worth much.
1: Right. And we have remodeled it.
0: If you picked the trailer up and sold it, what would it go for?
1: So this was maybe 5 years ago before I resigned. We were going to go like trade it in or sell it to a private trailer park, and they were offering us about $40,000 then.
0: Okay, so if you could get $20,000 for it and get $350,000 for the land and separate the two, you're probably going to end up more that way than trying to get someone to finance a trailer on a $300,000 piece of dirt.
1: Right, and we have had homes on our street similar in size, also manufactured homes, sell between 5 and 6 within that range.
0: Similar age and condition?
1: Similar age. Ours is smaller.
0: How did they sell theirs?
1: 1,400 square feet. So the manufactured homes can be financed conventionally an FHA. However, ours has been, we did not know at the time, but it's on its second location, which takes away the option of conventional and FHA financing.
0: Okay. So you've lost that ability. So you can't really compare your situation to the $600,000 situation. You've got more of a $400,000 situation.
1: True. Yeah.
0: Okay. So you're experiencing what people that buy mobile homes experience, that they go down in value dramatically. And it has. And you basically have consumed the living quarters while the land went up.
1: Right. And we did close at 105 when we bought it. So, we're not.
0: I don't want you to believe that narrative, because you still got screwed. You saw you closed at 105, but the land is the only thing that's saving this and making it feel okay. If you closed at 105 and the trailer was worth 10, then you would really be experiencing what has happened.
1: Right.
0: So no, the manufacturing housing was not a good investment. If you had bought a home for 105 or 150, you'd be sitting at 700 right now.
1: Mm-hmm.
0: So, no, it still was not a good idea. I mean, we're not going to, we don't want to repeat this, nor do we want to endorse this, but we're still here. So, I think, you know, I would get in touch with one of our SmartVestor, I'm sorry, one of our Ramsey Trusted Real Estate Agents to see if they know some financing in the Phoenix area for this that can get the value up. Otherwise, I'm going to separate the two, dump the trailer, and sell the land.
2: I think it's going to be tough to find that buyer in that sweet spot who wants.
0: I was not aware of what she was saying, that FHA would not.
2: Second location.
0: The moving the trailer once makes it not work anymore.
2: Is it just too much risk for the?
0: No, I don't know. I don't understand. I did not know that. I knew FHA would finance them in some cases if you put them on a permanent foundation. That's why I was asking about that.
2: Yeah.
0: And the piece of ground goes with it. Obviously, they don't finance them in a trailer park. But yeah.
2: The good news is the land will sell.
0: Yeah. The good news is the land is going to be your financial salvation in this.
2: But the dirt would have went up in value with or without a trailer on it.
0: Yeah. If you just bought the dirt, it would have gone from. You know, probably whatever you paid, but you probably didn't pay anything for it. Sounds like you got a great deal on the dirt, but yeah, that's the thing. But you need to keep those things very separate in your mind as you do the analysis and tell yourself the story of what has happened. And it sounds like you need to separate them in order to sell it. But get in touch with one of the Ramsey Trusted Real Estate Agents. Call a couple of them and ask them if they know anything about mobile homes or manufactured housing in your area, and so on. So, guys, there's a real spectrum of things when you say manufactured housing. If someone's saying that to you, let me walk you through that. There's a trailer, single wide, double wide, with a couple of axles, and they roll it down with a wide load sticker across the back down the highway, and they set it on a piece of dirt, and you put in a septic tank, or you hook it to sewer, and you build a concrete foundation under it, and you're living in a trailer. Okay? That's going to go down in value faster than a car that you sleep in, because that's what it is, a car you sleep in, okay? It's a horrible investment. Well, it's all we could afford. It's a horrible investment. You'd have been better off renting and saving your money to buy something that goes up in value. Don't buy those, okay? And my buddy that owns a manufacturing company, one of those, gets mad at me. He's like, don't tell people that. And I'm like, hey, when they quit going down, I'll quit telling them, okay? They go down. Then there's manufactured housing that looks like a trailer, but it's not quite. It's like big sections, and they bring it in, bolt it all together, and it's modular and that kind of thing.
2: It's a step
0: up. And it still is going to go down in value reason I asked her the question is, from a real estate agent's perspective, and I've been a real estate agent since 1978, when you walk up in the front yard and you look at it, if you think trailer, or if you think a builder built this, that's the two different things. If you think a builder built it when you look at it, you're probably going up in value. The last end of the spectrum on manufactured housing is there's actual factories that build wall sections. They put them on an 18-wheeler. They deliver the wall sections, the floor sections, the pre-engineered trusses, the tree-engineered floor systems with the heat and air built into it, the whole thing, and they put it all together. And when you're done, it's basically a stick-built house, and it has nothing to do with the trailer world. Those are perfectly fine.
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2: Hey, guys, George Camel here. 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

0: Stacy's in Chicago. Hi, Stacy. How are you?
1: Hey, I'm good. How are you doing?
0: Better than we deserve. What's up in your world?
1: Hey, so we have a situation where we've got our oldest daughter heading to college. She's going to be a college freshman this year. And we have done a pretty good job saving for retirement, but we have done a horrible job saving for our kids' college education. And we just kind of thought we had more time than we did, and now we're being smacked in the face with it. So we really don't have anything saved for her for college. So with her coming up right now, and we have two more coming up after her, I'm just wondering what the best way to approach this is. I just was listening to some of your previous calls on people who are tens of hundreds of thousands of dollars in student loan debt, and I'm really just trying to approach this in the smartest way that we can.
0: Good for you.
1: For her.
0: What's your household income?
1: Or just a little over $200,000.
0: Good. Okay, I'm going to ask you a real practical question, and it is a leading question. I'll warn you ahead of time. Okay?
1: Okay.
0: Why is she going to college? What's she want from college?
1: She is going to be majoring in mechanical engineering. She has a lot of motivation, a lot of drive, a lot of ambition.
0: Excellent. Excellent. When we did the study of the largest study of millionaires ever done, we studied 10,167 of them. The number one career of people that become millionaires is engineer.
1: Wow. Well, my husband's an engineer, too.
0: Okay. And you guys have experienced that because you have a wonderful household income.
1: Yeah.
0: All right. So,
1: and it's just him. I
0: applaud the career choice. Okay. Now, the next thing is this. No one except her sorority sisters care where she graduated from college.
1: Absolutely.
0: No mechanical engineer has, well, no. Less than 0.5% of engineering jobs are awarded based on where the engineer went to school.
1: Absolutely, I agree with that.
0: Okay. So what we want to do is we want to get the engineering degree by spending the least money possible.
1: Yes.
0: Okay. So that there's a series of leading questions because we're taking you somewhere. George and I do this all the time. So what that means is we may go to community college for the first 2 years and just get the basics out of the way because there's no engineering in the first 2 years anyway.
1: Well, so the really great thing is our high school actually offers a lot of dual enrollment credits. So
0: great.
1: She's going into college with a lot of credit already.
0: Oh, so she can blow off a lot of her freshman year.
1: Yes.
0: Good.
1: Well, yeah.
2: She just leapfrogged some of that.
0: Good, good.
2: So what, does she already, is she already heading into college? Is she already chosen?
1: She is, yes. Yeah. She's going to Iowa State University. So it is a state school. It's not our state, but.
2: But she's paying out-of-state tuition?
1: Yes.
0: Why?
1: That's where she chose to go.
0: She doesn't get to choose. She doesn't have any money.
1: Well, that's true.
2: If I'm paying for dinner, I'm going to choose where we go to eat.
0: And I'm not going to endorse paying something because we drove across the state line. There's no value in having driven across the state line added to the quality of her education.
2: Sure. Did she tell you why she wanted to go to that school?
1: Well, there's lots of reasons. It's a very good engineering school. A lot of friends are going there. She felt comfortable there. She didn't get into our state school. They have a very competitive engineering program, and she did not get in there. So we were kind of forced to look out.
0: Okay. So as we have studied the student loan debacle over the years, actually did a major award-winning documentary on it called Borrowed Future. We find the number one cause of student loan debt is college choice. That's why we're coming down hard on this.
1: Okay.
0: In other words,
1: I don't think we're in an excessive amount.
0: Okay. So what is the tuition out of state for Iowa State?
1: Per year, we're looking at about $30,000.
0: Okay. Because average tuition in America right now is $12,000 for in-state.
1: Oh my gosh. Okay.
0: So we need to do some research, and we need to do some thinking because otherwise, this kid's going to end up $150,000 in student loan debt.
1: Right.
0: Because her friends went there. Because her friends went there. And nobody gives a crap where her friends went. They won't even be her friends in a decade.
2: They may not be friends in a year.
0: Yeah.
2: But
0: so, yeah, college choice, college choice, college choice, college choice, and then do as much free stuff as you can do. She's done a good job as a high schooler taking some dual stuff where she got a lot of credits. That's great. She can jump through a lot of her freshman year. That'll save you a lot on cost. But if I'm paying for it, we're going to go to the least possible expensive place to get you this degree. And really, your little feelings don't enter into it with me. I'm sorry.
2: And I'd have her working part-time.
0: You can tell your therapist about your feelings. I'm paying for this.
2: I love this stat, Dave. Studies show students who work 15 to 20 hours a week while taking classes have a higher GPA than those who don't. That's what the research shows. So if you're scared your kid's going to flunk out of class because they have a part-time job, the opposite is
0: they're working and they just don't have time to play beer pong.
2: They're more focused. They actually learn discipline and schedules. So I'd have her working, applying for scholarships.
0: I know several people who got a degree in fraternity and one that got a degree in sorority.
2: If you have time for that.
0: Meaning they never graduated. They were laying under a keg of beer. And so, we all know these people. I mean, people that had
2: a part of the college experience, Dave.
0: And I don't think that's going to happen to Stacy's daughter.
2: No, not for a mechanical engineering.
0: No, this kid's actually a smart kid. But we need to add to her smart wisdom. And wisdom is we go where mom and dad can pay for it. They make $200,000. You're going to be working. You're going to get scholarships and college choice. And that's the formula when you're broke for your kid to go to school. And so.
2: And then if you can and you want, cash flow what's left.
0: Stacey, what that means is I don't think you're going to do it because of the way the sentences were formed in this conversation. But if I could talk you guys into doing something, I would disappoint her and withdraw from Iowa State at $30,000 a year. And I would find a school you can afford because you can't afford $30,000 plus room and board. So we're at 60, 50 or 60 now out of your 200. Oh, and you got two more coming on. Oh, what are we going to do with that? Yeah. So we got to have a plan here, and the plan is college choice, college choice, college choice, which includes 2 years of community college and get the basics out of the way for free or close to free, and also add to it scholarships, scholarships, scholarships, scholarships. Buy Christina Ellis's book, How I Got $500,000 to Go to College and Free Scholarships. Yeah, she did it, and she's out there talking about it right now, and of course also work while you're in school. You put those things together, people can go to school with no student loan debt. And if you come out with a degree in mechanical engineering with no student loan debt, you're going to own the world in about 4 years. It's pretty crazy the advantage that this disappointment could give this kid. Otherwise, she's going to spend the first 4 years after she gets out of school paying because she went to school where her friends went.
2: And that's going to stunt her adult growth where she wants to buy a house and have a family and do all these things, and she's going to feel trapped because she's got $150,000 to pay off.
0: Exactly.
2: So that's tough. It's a good reminder, though, that parents are not obligated.
0: I'm all about disappointing people for their own good. It's like what I

The decisions you all make right now in the middle of all this and all the emotions that you all are all going to go through are going to be worth every bit of the arguments and the fights and the tears and the problems. And it's just unfair. Well, fair is where the tilt-a-whirl and the cotton candy is. There's not a fair. Sorry.

0: Hey, George Camel here. 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
2: The family of a 92-year-old great-grandmother killed in a crash involving an Orlando police officer last January is suing the police department. Attorney Ben Crump says the police and vendors are pointing fingers.
3: They seem to suggest that it was somebody else's responsibility. But what we know, it wasn't Millie Ortiz's fault for why she is dead today.
2: Millie Ortiz's family is also suing the manufacturer of the police lights and the company that handles maintenance for OPD vehicles. They're asking for $92 million. Dangerous heat is gripping much of Florida with heat advisories posted from Jacksonville south to the Keys. National Weather Service warns that feels like temperatures could climb as high as 110 degrees in many areas of the state of Florida today. And with Florida's news, I'm Reed Shepard.
4: Boulevard northbound at Bell Lake Road, two right-hand lanes are blocked. Traffic back to Morgan Road. Courtney Kimball Causeway westbound. They have now shut down the right lane before Rocky Point Drive. That's causing a slowdown back towards the Veterans Expressway. Tampa crash, Lionbaugh Avenue eastbound at Gun Highway. In Lakeland, Polk Parkway eastbound off-ramp to Florida Avenue, exit 7, off-ramp right lane blocked. Get traffic info around the clock by searching News Radio WFLA on iHeartRadio. I'm Pat Largo.
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0: Well, we wish we could get to every call and every question here on the show, but there's only so many phone lines and so many minutes on the air. If you got a question, head over to our website. Use Ask Ramsey. Ask Ramsey is our free AI tool that's built and trained only on Ramsey content. So there's no TikTok or Reddit bullcrap in there. You're not going to get any advice except what you would get here. It's 3 years of this show dumped in there. All the books we've written are dumped in there, and the thousands of articles that we have written that align with what we teach are dumped in there. And consequently, the thing answers the questions. It's almost as smart aleck as I am. And so that's the way AI works, if you didn't know. It can only regurgitate the data set that it has. That's the only ability AI has. And so if you limit the data set, you limit the answers it gives. And these are only Ramsey answers, so you're safe. You don't have to worry about all the other stuff. Ask your question today at RamseySolutions.com or click the link in the description if you're listening on podcast or YouTube. Ask Ramsey. Grand Rapids, Michigan, Christopher is calling. Hi, Christopher. What's up in your world?
1: Not much. I just appreciate you taking my call. So my question today is I'm starting a brand new career, trying to rebuild my life pretty much from the bottom down up. I just discovered your show and your information and started going through some of your books. But I'm in a significant amount of debt and a very low income at this point, starting a brand new career. I want to dig myself out of debt with a very limited income.
0: Okay. Why, if you have a new career, did you choose one that has a limited income?
1: So I went into truck driving and I got my CDL. And when I was looking into the careers in my area, I was looking at, you know, bringing home $65,000 a year. But with my weekly pay and child support coming out, I'm bringing home significantly less than what I expected.
0: You're single?
1: My dad's been, I am single, yes.
0: Why don't you drive over the road and make three times that?
1: That's what I do right now. It's I'm over the road truck driver.
0: Well, you're not making 65 then.
1: No, I'm at 39 right now.
0: No, you make more driving over the road, not less.
1: Yeah, so I'm an over the road truck driver. Just like first month into truck driving.
0: Yeah.
1: And I get raises every 3 months.
0: How much are they paying you a month?
1: So right now, like I bring home after child support is taken out, I make about $300 to $500 a week.
0: How much child support is coming out?
1: $883 a month. I just got that lowered from $1,200 a month.
0: Okay. You need to go shopping on your career because you're not being paid enough to drive over the road. Over the road shouldn't be making a lot more than you make.
1: Yeah, and like that's kind of like what I'm seeing right now.
0: Yeah, like that's the lowest over the road price I've heard, and I don't know when.
1: Yeah, and like I went with a mega carrier because I didn't have the experience necessary to get the like local jobs that are paying like 65 to 85 to 100K a year.
0: Christopher, I'm sorry, I'm having trouble communicating with you. Over the road makes more than local. Most over the road truck drivers we talk to make north of 100.
1: Yeah, that's
0: and you're making like 30.
1: Yeah,
2: why? Even entry level, you should be making
0: doesn't,
2: more. Than
0: not entry level. I mean, this is just doesn't even add up. How old are you?
1: I'm 36.
0: Okay, all right. And how much debt do you have, honey?
1: $75K.
0: On what?
1: I owe my mom $20,000. I have $25,000 in student loans. I have a car that's way too expensive. It was a horrible decision at $34,000 and then $8,000 in credit card debt.
0: Great. So when will the car be sold?
1: I'm looking into how to sell it right now because I can't afford the car. Obviously, the car was a horrible decision.
0: Yes.
2: How far underwater are you? What's it worth?
1: It's worth $22,000 to $25,000.
0: Who said?
1: Just looking it up on Kelley Blue Book.
0: For private sale or trade-in?
1: Private sale's like 22, and then trade-in's 22, and then private sale is 25.
0: That sounds
1: according to.
0: Okay. All right. Yeah. So you're 9,000 in the hole. Who do you owe this 34,000 to that you got screwed by?
1: Ally Financial.
0: Oh God. So you're paying 15-16%, huh?
1: Yeah, it was a really bad situation. I really regret it. I wish I would have started listening to you much sooner in life.
0: What's the car?
1: It's a 2023 GMC Terrain Denali.
0: Yeah, dealer. They completely set you up and knocked you down, man. Oh, God. All right. So, what do you owe your mom 20 grand for?
1: Because when I was working at a nursing home, and then, like, I'll be honest, I have some mental health issues, like bipolar, PTSD and something like that, and I was starting a new career at a new nursing home, and I got behind on my child support, and I was in enforcement, so she helped me out with that, and then I got caught up with my child support, and I'm currently with my child support.
0: So you didn't pay for, like, 2 years?
1: No, it was more like 6 months.
0: I thought it was $800 a month.
1: It was $1,200 a month.
0: Okay, well, 6 months times 12 is not 20,000.
1: And I think I had like
0: 1,200. Did you serve in the military?
1: Law enforcement.
0: Law enforcement. And that's what your PTSD is from?
1: Yes.
0: Are you on any kind of a disability from that?
1: No. I've been really just working on trying to, like, really just get on my feet by working and,
0: Okay. All right, here's what I'm going to do. You got a lot going on, honey. And I'm going to hook you up with one of our Ramsey coaches that we have trained as a gift. We're not going to charge you a dime for it, all right? And what I need you to do is I need you to get this car sold as soon as you possibly can. You're going to find the $9,000 to cover the hole you're in because Allied has completely screwed you, honey. And you got to get rid of this. The faster you get rid of this, the lower your pain's going to be. So let's get rid of it really, really fast. And second, I want you to study over-the-road truck driving out there. Go online and start seeing what people are paying for it. Because I think you're being dramatically underpaid there. Unless there's something I'm missing in this equation. So I need you to get your income up and get rid of that car. And then develop a game plan on each one of these elements that we're talking about. And you'll be able to walk that through. But I need somebody to hold your hand and do that more than we can do on a phone call, okay?
2: And cut up those credit cards if you still got them.
0: Yeah, for sure.
2: Because that's just going to allow you to go further into debt, which is going to make the situation
0: when you're on the road and, you know, you get, you know, something matching up just right, and you go in and you get buy whatever you want to buy to feel better that day on a credit card, it's not a good idea either. So you got to clean those up. George is exactly right. Mm. So you hang on, and Christian will pick up. We'll hook you up with one of our coaches as a gift. Because it sounds like somebody needs to hold your hand a little bit and help you get up, get straightened around on a couple of these things. But the two big things you've got to do, you got to get rid of this car. Three things. You got to cut up the credit cards. You got to get rid of the car. And we've got to get your income up. And the first place I'm going to look is I don't understand why you're so dramatically underpaid for what the typical over-the-road driver is making right now. So I want you to understand what's going on there. There's something that I'm missing in this puzzle piece here. In this phone call, but it's out there somewhere.
2: I'll be a new man. If you can get rid of that car and get your income up, you're going to be able to breathe. Now we can knock out the rest of this debt in a reasonable amount of time and get our life back.
0: And in the process, as you're with your therapist working on PTSD and bipolar, work on decision-making frameworks with them, how they help put new pathways in your brain in place to help you make quality decisions because you've been bumping around between some bad ones lately.

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6: 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And in baseball, future Hall of Famer Justin Verlander announced yesterday that he will retire at the end of the season. The 43-year-old, who will make his 10th All-Star Game appearance next week after being named a legend pick by Major League Baseball Commissioner Rob Manfred yesterday, has 3 Cy Young Awards, 2 World Series championships, and a league MVP. I'm Andy West with your iHeartRadio Sports Report.
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8: Friends have suggested getting a credit card just for this trip, but we both feel uncomfortable with that. Part of me knows that I should just take the win as a cool thing that happened, but not financially smart to partake in. But the free-spirited side of me is devastated thinking about losing this opportunity. What should we do? I don't love being a dream killer, but I'm about to kill the dream, Stella. I would not go on this cruise because it ain't free if it costs you $10,000 in airfare and hotel stays while you guys are in debt. That's one man's take.
1: Yeah. So the great news is France will still be there.
8: I hope so.
1: And you can go later. They're not going to move it. It's still going to be there.
8: There'll still be cruises.
1: And better ones than this one. This one sounds like a setup. Ben is in Nashville. Hi, Ben. How are you?
9: Hey, Dave. I'm doing well, and I'm really excited to talk to you. You're the man.
1: You too, sir. How can we help?
9: Well, I'm 28 years old. I just got engaged.
1: Yay! And, when you getting married?
9: Well, that's kind of the big question, right? Is we really want to get married, and I'd love to do it as soon as possible.
1: Good.
9: But I don't know if I should get debt-free first to
1: no.
9: get our marriage off on the right foot.
1: No. We never tell people to get out of debt before they get married, ever, or have babies.
9: Right. Even if the wedding could cost, even on our budget wedding, we're kind of looking at maybe $10,000 or $15,000.
1: Yeah. So what?
8: That's reasonable. Are you guys paying for it?
1: You ain't getting help paying for it? You got to pay for it?
9: I got to pay for it. And that's what's making me a little nervous.
1: Okay. What do you make?
9: So this year, I'm in sales and I'm on track to make about $100,000.
1: Cool. What's she make?
9: She makes just about $30,000 right now. She's serving. She's a waitress.
1: Mm-hmm. And how old are you guys?
9: I'm 28. She's 25.
1: Okay. And how much debt do you have?
9: Well, it's consumer debt. So I've got about $18,000, on the automobile loan. And then I've got about $7,500 in credit card debt, which I am fixing to pay off actually next week. I've got my bonus check coming in, $7,500 in debt, and the bonus check will be around $9,000.
1: Awesomeness. Very cool. And then you've got a car payment left, and what debt does she have?
9: Her debt's a lot smaller than mine. I mean, she just owes a little bit more on her car. So hers is about, $1,500 that she owes on her car, and we wanted to tackle this credit card debt first. Mm-hmm. And then take care of her car loan and then, start chipping away at the principal and mine.
1: Okay. Well, what I would do if I woke up in your shoes is I would pay off the credit card debt and her car debt with your bonus check. I don't usually have you pay somebody's debt that you're not married to, but it's $1,500. It's not the end of the world. So we're done. Okay.
9: Right, and I love her, man. I'm excited to marry her.
1: I don't care if you love her. I still wouldn't pay her debt. No, if it was $15,000, the answer would still be no. Okay, so,
9: okay, right.
1: But and then I would just pay your car payment, and both of you get on as tight a budget as you can get on, and stack cash for the wedding, and set your wedding budget at $10,000, and when you got $10,000, make it work, and you should do that by September.
9: Okay, yeah. So do you think that setting aside bonus checks and stuff?
1: No, I think you make $100,000 a year. Shut up. Quit going to restaurants.
9: Right. Yeah.
8: I mean, what are your expenses as a single 28-year-old guy?
9: Well, rent right now.
1: Yeah. How much
9: is rent right now? Is about $1,600.
1: Okay. Oh, she's making 30. She living with her mom and dad?
9: She does live with me, which I know is against the Ramsey rules.
1: You're definitely, yeah, okay. But yeah. Stack cash, each of you stack cash as high as you can stack it, as fast as you can. With 130 coming into the two of you, you should come up with $10,000 very quickly and have a budget wedding, and it's going to be awesome.
9: Yeah, what do you recommend? Because, I think with the cost...
1: Wait a minute, I'm going to change my mind. I'm going to change my mind. I'm sorry. I got new information, and I didn't process it fast enough.
8: That they're already living together?
1: Yeah.
8: Get married this weekend?
1: That's the one.
8: I knew it. Dave loves a little courthouse wedding on a weekend.
1: And then I want you to have a celebration that costs $10,000 in September.
9: Okay.
8: You can combine your lives because you already have.
1: Wait a minute. What are you saying, Ben?
9: Well, that's something that we've talked about, and I got to say she looked really upset when I kind of said maybe we could elope. I think she just has that dream of
1: she moved
9: down the
1: in with you.
9: Family. Yeah.
1: This is not exactly a white dress we're walking down the aisle in, okay? We gave up the little Barbie and Ken wedding a while back when we decided to shack up. Y'all do what you want to do, but there's no way. I'm getting married this weekend. If you're going to get married, you're going to do this, and I think you are. That's what I would do if I woke up in your shoes. Because you're playing house, and the longer you play house, the more trouble you're going to get in. And you're going to get yourself in all kinds of messes. So,
8: anecdotally, I found that people that are living together before they're married, it takes them so long to actually end up getting married.
1: They can't seem to get off the ladder. They just keep painting.
8: Just an 8-year engagement.
1: Just get off the ladder. God. Yeah, it's just, yeah. When are we getting married? I don't know, someday. We're not going to have the perfect wedding. Meanwhile, we're just acting like we're married. Yeah. No, I'm sorry, Ben. I have very little patience for that. I'm sorry her little girl dreams disappeared. But she gave them up a while back. She signed up for a different trip than the one she had when she was 8 years old in her head. So, now we're down to making adult decisions with adult money and adult situations. So that's what I would do. You guys do what you want to do, but I think you can have your celebration with $10,000 and not have your car paid off. And no, we don't make people get out of debt before they get married. We want them to be in agreement that we're not going into debt going forward and in agreement on how we're going to handle our money after we're married, before you get married. But, we've had people call up and the girl says, well, he says he won't marry me till I pay off the debt. And I'm like, yeah, he gets you a different boyfriend.
8: I would not marry him.
1: Yeah. And you get to give me a task. It's not how this works, buddy. So, that's not Ben's situation, but we get those all the time. So we don't do that. And the other one is babies. You know, babies don't cost as much as everybody talks about. They do cost money, and you do need to be responsible. And if you're broke and on welfare, you don't need to have 16 of them, okay? But deciding to have a baby and you got a $27,000 student loan, have the baby, for goodness sakes. You can get out of the student loan debt. Don't wait around on babies. Have babies. Babies are the best things you can do. And do that after you're married, by the way. Hello. There's a success sequence that we talk about here on the show all the time. It causes you to win financially as well as in a whole bunch of other areas of your life, relationally and everything else. So Ben, the bad news is we're not going to be real popular with your fiance. The good news is we did tell you to get married now, so maybe she'll like us a little bit anyway. And we didn't tell you to wait to get out of debt to get married. And we didn't even tell you to sell your car.
8: That was very nice of you, Dave. I was waiting for it.
1: I thought George was going to jump in.
8: I actually was kind of like, if you really love her, sell the car.
1: Ooh.
8: If you really want to be debt-free so badly before you get married, go ahead and sell this car.
1: Yeah. But we're also saying you don't have to be debt-free. You just have to be in agreement on it. And then as soon as September's done and the celebration is done of the wedding that actually happened back in July, then we lean in on the car and we pay for it very, very quickly. And that's the plan.
8: No, he's in Nashville, so you get married this weekend, come by next week, I'll give you a wedding gift. How about that?
1: Sure.
8: Come by the studio.
1: What are you going to do, give him a copy of your book?
8: Yeah, I'll give him all your stuff, whatever he wants out there.
1: All my stuff?
8: Yeah, it's on your tab.
1: We'll give him some of yours, too.
8: Fine.
1: All right.

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3: The family of a 92-year-old woman who died in a crash involving an Orlando police officer is going to court. Civil rights attorney Ben Crump says they're going after the police department, the company that maintains patrol cars, and the manufacturer of the flashing lights on top.
4: A lawsuit is like a party. You invite everybody and let them fight their way out. Orlando is blaming, the PD is blaming the maintenance company. I'm sure the maintenance company is going to say, no, it was the officer's fault.
3: 92-year-old Milagros Millie Ortiz was killed in the January 18th crash. She was a passenger and was riding home after bingo. Reports say the flashing lights went on but then went off before the collision. Ortiz's family asking for $92 million. A longtime state senator who lost his political career to scandal has died. Jack Latvala was 74. The Pinellas County Republican served in the state Senate in two different decades. He rose to chair the Senate Appropriations Committee before resigning in 2018 over accusations of sexual harassment. Mixed reviews from passengers flying into and out of the new President Donald J. Trump International Airport. The name change from Palm Beach International took effect today. Dawn Bernot from New Jersey tells CBS 12 News she likes it.
5: Even though I come from a very blue state, we still have a lot of red, and I'm very proud of what he does for this country and what he stands for, so I'm good with it. I think he deserves it.
3: Others call it terrible. Some question the state paying $2.75 million on the rebranding. The signs on the outside of the airport show the new name, but signs in the terminal and baggage tags will be phased in over the coming weeks. Orlando's mayor appointing Shannon Teamer as interim fire chief. She'll be the first woman to run OFD in its 141-year history. Previous fire chief Jason Revolt retired July 7th. Miami tourism issues call the FIFA Fan Festival a big success. With Florida's News, I'm Gordon Burke.
6: The former roommate and romantic partner of Charlie Kirk, murder suspect Tyler Robinson, says Robinson told him he wishes he hadn't done it. In a video police interview with Lance Twiggs played in a Utah court today, Twiggs says Robinson came back to their apartment after the shooting, started crying, and told him he'd talk to his parents and turn himself in. After that video, a State Bureau of Investigation agent took the stand and presented alleged text messages between Robinson and Twiggs, where Robinson talks more about shooting Kirk. The interview is part of the prosecution's case against Robinson that's being laid out during a week-long evidentiary hearing. U.S. Olympian David Hearn is pleading not guilty to charges tied to alleged damage at the Lincoln Memorial Reflecting Pool. The canoeist is accused of causing more than $1,000 in damage to the pool, and he was indicted on a single count of destruction of property. Hearn was arraigned today in D.C. Superior Court and was released. His next hearing will be on August 5th. I'm Chris Caraggio.
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8: Slow down from Tampa. Disabled vehicle 275 northbound before Dr. King Boulevard. Center lane is blocked. Crash in Pinellas Bay Pines Boulevard eastbound after 95th Street. Right lane partially blocked. Tarpon Springs crash at alternate 19 at Anclote Boulevard. Crash with lane blockage. State Road 52, it's affecting east and west traffic east of 41 at Driver Lane. And Land O'Lakes Boulevard northbound with lane blockage at Bell Lake Road. Get traffic info around the clock by searching News Radio WFLA on iHeartRadio. I'm Pat Largo.
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0: Welcome back to the Ramsey Show in the Fairwinds Credit Union Studio. I'm Dave Ramsey, your host. George Camel, Ramsey Personality, is my co-host today. Jessica is in Raleigh, North Carolina. Hi, Jessica. How are you?
1: I'm doing well, and you?
0: Better than I deserve. What's up?
1: So, I am a single mom of three, ages 13, 11, and 8. I have my children 100% of the time, and their dad passed away last year. So, I started receiving, Social Security funds for them, death funds for them from their dad's Social Security. Mm. And so, I changed jobs and careers last year as well. So I doubled my income, making around $45,000 a year to bringing home close to $90,000 a year.
0: How old are you?
1: I'm 38.
0: What happened to him?
1: And I was divorced and single for the last 6 years. I've recently started dating the last 2 years. But I've always been responsible by finances.
0: How did he pass away?
1: Unexpected. I did not know he was using drugs, and ended up giving him a heart attack, and he died in his sleep.
0: Mm-hmm. So, how are the kiddos doing? Did they have much connection with him?
1: They did, but they didn't. They saw him every other weekend, but towards the last few months of their visits over there, we live like 15 minutes apart, they were kind of getting a little bit activity there. They just knew wasn't right. And so,
0: wow, you guys have been through it.
1: Yeah. I've been the bigger part and the most responsible out of our relationship. We were married for almost 10 years.
0: Sure.
1: He walked out from an affair, and he stopped paying child support roughly in 21. And I was
0: so how much do you receive in Social Security benefits?
1: That's where I'd like to get to. So I receive close to $4,000 a month in Social Security benefits for them. Mm-hmm. And I don't know exactly what I should do with this money, if it's to help pay off my debt.
0: It should be in your budget.
1: That's what I was thinking. Between my home, and because of my income that I make myself, and then theirs, I almost look at it as like child support in a way.
0: It's exactly
1: that
0: what
1: I
0: it
1: didn't
0: is.
1: Receive through the time they
0: it's
1: were
0: exactly
1: there.
0: Exactly. So, income. And his income was being used for child support, and Social Security replaced his income. That's what it's supposed to do. It's supposed to go into trust for the children in their future. Meanwhile, they starve to death. So it costs more than $4,000 a month to raise three kids, including food, electricity, shelter, gasoline to take them to school, clothing, and so on. And so it's going to take that and more to raise them. Agreed?
1: Agreed. Yes, sir.
0: Yeah. So it's your money to use for your children, and you're a good mom, and you're going to use it for your kids.
1: That's really helpful. I sat down with my FPU leader last summer to help budget this out when I started receiving this stuff, and I just kind of been letting that money pile up and use it here and there. And I've got about almost $30,000 sitting there. So I was like, do I use this to pay off my debt? Because I've now, as of today, paid $56,000 in debt since last summer, and I'm about $125,000
0: left.
1: I'm so ready. I only have $30,000 in student loans left. I actually tried to start a food truck business about a year and a half, 2 years ago, and I ran it for about a year, running three other jobs, trying to just make ends meet for me and my kids, and I couldn't keep running myself ragged until I got this position last year with a friend.
0: I'm sorry, $30,000 in student loans, $125,000 in debt. So what is the other $95,000?
1: I got a HELOC loan for the business that I tried to do. That's at 40 right now. And then I purchased an SUV last fall because of having three older children. A small car was just kind of getting a little bit too tight fit for me. And having three
0: and
1: kids.
0: How much do you owe on the SUV?
1: 53.
0: Okay. You can't afford that SUV, honey.
1: Okay.
0: You don't make enough to pay that.
1: Okay.
0: You make $44,000 a year. You don't need a $55,000.
1: No. I switched from making $44,000 a year and I bring home close to 90 now.
0: Oh, okay.
1: I'm bringing home at least $8,000 a month now.
0: Okay. Plus the Social Security.
1: Plus the Social Security, okay. Yes, sir.
0: Well, let's recoup. I mean, if you want to keep that car and fight your way through it, you can. I personally would sell it and move down. I think it's too much car. It's not way too much anymore now that we changed the numbers, but it's too much. And I don't want you to ever emotionally justify going into debt again.
1: Right. Yeah, I don't want to. My goal is to get out of debt.
0: No, you took FPU and then you went and bought a $50,000 SUV. You're not getting out of that one alive, okay? I'm coming after you.
1: Understood.
0: No more. No more. You got to stop it, okay? Because it's going to kill yourself. This is not good. You got to stop it.
2: Think about it this way, Jessica. If you did sell that car, and let's say you downgrade it to a $20,000 SUV, it gives you $33,000 in profit if the car is actually worth $53,000, right?
0: No, she owes.
2: You owe $53,000, so you sell it and get a car.
1: I owe $53,000.
2: How much is it worth?
1: I think on the market right now they all run right around $60,000.
2: Okay, so you got $7,000 in profit plus you have $30,000 in savings. So now you can get you a nice SUV still and have money left over. You freed up the car payment, which is how much?
1: It's $983, so $1,000.
2: Just got a raise right there.
0: Yeah.
2: And now you can actually knock out this student loan debt and the
0: HELOC. I would do that. I'd be in a $20,000 SUV that was paid for within 2 weeks. I really would do that. But overall, back to your original answer is it takes the Social Security is there for the good of the children, and it's not the good of the children's future. It's the good of the children. And so as long as you are spending the equivalent of your child support or the equivalent of your Social Security payments from your ex-husband's death on your children, then you are morally and ethically just fine. And I would just put the $4,000 in your budget. And I would get out of debt as fast as I can and don't make any more of these emotional purchases that you emotionally justify with debt.
2: And walking through the baby steps, there's a time and place to invest for those kids, especially for their education, and that's in baby step 5. So baby step 1, $1,000, you have that. Baby step 2, let's knock out all this consumer debt. Baby step 3, let's stack up that emergency fund to 3 to 6 months of expenses. Baby step 4, we begin investing 15%. So if you're investing now, let's pause that until you clean this mess up. Then we can start using this money to put away for college in a 529 plan, and that will really set them up. That's some of the best way you can use this money, because now you're really prepping for their future if you can clean this debt up.
0: I am very proud of you, the way you went and got more income to make sure your kids are taken care of. You're a warrior princess. Very
2: you tell well people, done. Dave, just go double your income, and very people go, well you done. Can't do that. She did it. She as did a single it. Mom she of just, three.
0: She said, I've got to have more money to do this, and she went and got it. So good for you. Good for you. And you've stacked the cash. You haven't blown it. So you got $30,000 laying there. That gives you some options. If you don't do what George said to do on the SUV, at least throw the $30,000 at the debt. And let's get it cleaned up. Let's get this debt paid off. Okay? But I would do what George said to do. I think he's exactly right. Thank you, Jessica.

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0: 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All right, here we go. Chris is in Minneapolis. Hi, Chris. How are you?
12: Better than I deserve, sir. How about you guys?
0: Just the same, sir. How can we help?
12: Well, first off, I want to thank you guys. Ramsey has changed the future of myself and my family.
0: Awesome. Thank you.
12: And we are, yes, yeah. My wife and I and our three kids, we're on baby steps 4, 5, and 6 right now. And my sister referred some financial advisors to us. We've been using every dollar for a few years. We've been following the roadmap on the Every Dollar app. And I was just kind of curious to see how it measured up to what the financial advisors were, would come up with. And surprisingly, they were within about $100 of each other.
0: Wow.
12: For our retirement. Anyway, so they're talking about something that they would recommend moving around. And one of the things they brought up was whole life insurance policies. We already have term life, and I know whole life is a bad word in the Ramsey world. When I asked them what their reasoning was, they glued themselves to the savings account with it. The scenario that they painted for us is we reach our retirement age and we're in an economic depression at that time. And to have an extra savings account that we could draw our monthly expenses from instead of touching our retirement account.
0: So their premise is that the life insurance company will be open and prospering, but the stock market will have disappeared. That's dumb, bud.
12: Yeah.
0: You understand the life insurance company holds the savings, right? And if the life insurance company goes kaput, you get zippy. So they're a set of assumptions as absolutely as asinine as their product.
12: Okay.
0: You knew you were going to call here and get this, right?
13: You didn't give them a dime of your money, right?
0: Tell me you didn't do this.
12: No.
13: Okay.
12: No. But my actual question is there something similar? Should we be planning some kind of a savings account on the side if that were to happen, you know, something that's tax exempt, something that's just in there to draw from, or is it just not?
0: Whole life is not tax exempt. Whole life is only tax exempt if the product works properly, you lose money. And that makes it tax exempt because it doesn't grow as much as it should. Your basis in a whole life policy for tax purposes is what you put into it. A lot of people don't even get out of it what they put into it, and there's no taxes. But if you get out of it more than you put into it, you pay taxes on whole life. So they lied to you.
12: Okay.
0: Well, Please get away from these people.
12: Yes, sir.
0: Now, back to your original question. How do we prepare for the Great Depression that could be coming? We don't. I don't have an atomic bomb financial plan. What happens if the Russians drop an atomic bomb on us? I don't have a financial plan for that. There's not a financial instrument that will survive that. Because everything in the event of the Great Depression, as many life insurance companies closed as other companies closed during the Great Depression, as many banks closed as anything else during the Great Depression. The FDIC was formed as a governmental body to insure the savings that's in a bank, the Federal Deposit Insurance Corporation. It's a quasi-government agency, and it's there to protect up to, I think it's $200,000, $250,000 per depositor, now per bank. Okay? But even that could collapse. It's an insurance group run by the government. Hypothetically, it could collapse. Social Security could collapse. All of these things are math things that somebody's got to put the money up. Contrary to what the socialist believes, the money has to come from somewhere. It doesn't just magically freaking appear. So I do not have a plan for my wealth in the event that the American economy collapses. Because I don't have a plan if it collapses. I buy bullets and water if it collapses. And by the way, I have bullets, and I'll just need to get your water, I guess. But, you know, that's the thing. So, you know, you fall into that situation, but you can't plan for that. And when someone starts selling you a product based on the collapse of the economy, you should look at what happens to their business in the event of the economy collapsing. That's how dumb, but this whole thing is. You should buy whole life, because life insurance companies will be just fine if the economy... Oh, crap.
13: Every business will go down except them somehow.
0: They'll be the only ones standing. Pacific Life, the whale will make it. You're killing me here. You're killing me. That's so dumb.
13: It's fear-mongering to make their commission is what's happening. So the chances of that, I mean,
0: please,
13: I'm looking at the stock market.
0: Do not take any more advice from your sister.
13: What's the worst we've had, Dave? That, you know, negative 38% during the 2008 crisis. That's in the last 50 years. That's been the worst. And the market was...
0: almost 100.
13: It was up 23% the next year.
0: Yeah.
13: So the chances of this being a real issue for a young guy like this who's investing for the long term is zero. Yeah. Get out of debt.
0: It's not zero, but
13: have an emergency fund.
0: If you can't bet on the American economy, there's not a lot of other bets. There's not a lot of other things. I mean, you know, if you don't think real estate's going to go up in the next 50 years, where were you in the last 50 years? You know? What'd you miss out on? How'd you miss that? You know, of course it's going to go up. And if you don't think the stock market's going to go up, just look at what it's done. Look at what it's done. And the stock market actually is companies that you buy from every day. It's Home Depot and McDonald's and Coca-Cola and Dell and Apple. And you buy their stuff every day. You give them your money, and that makes their company more valuable, and their stock goes up. It's called the American economy. It's how it works. And so that's what we're doing. Oh, God, this is so...
13: I'm just angry.
0: I'm not angry. I don't get. I'm not angry with Chris, but those people just lie.
13: I don't know how it's still legal that they position themselves as financial advisors when they're really just insurance salespeople. It's crazy.
0: They're whole life agents,
13: but that
0: they're not financial advisors.
13: For anyone listening, if they're going, hey, whole life is a great product. If your financial advisor says that, you need to run.
0: Please, how quickly can I get out of the building?
13: That's wild.
0: It's just like you go into the card lot and they go, hey, we got these payments for you. It's only 24% interest. How quick do you run off the lot? You're getting screwed. How fast do you run out of there like your hair's on fire? You get out of the building. I mean, when a company, an organization is trying to screw you, the last thing you do is you take... Okay, so that portion of what they said might not be right, but we can trust the other portion of what they said. Well, that's illogical.
13: They are now untrustworthy.
0: Once I have established that you are as a crook, you as a crook. And so you as a crook is a crook is a crook. We are done with you. That's it. We don't do crook. And
13: the reason they push it is very simple. They make the most money by pushing whole life on you. They're going to make close to nothing giving you a term life policy.
0: Compared.
13: Or
0: when Xander sells you a term life insurance policy for $1 million, they make about 5% of what these whole life guys do selling you a $400,000 policy. I mean, the premiums, the commissions on these things are just astronomical.
13: Hundreds and hundreds of dollars a month that disappear.

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0: Britt is in Santa Fe, New Mexico. Hi, Britt. How are you?
1: Oh, what an honor it is to speak with you, Mr. Ramsey and Mr. Campbell. This is unreal.
0: Well, we're honored to speak with you. How can we help?
1: Well, I have to thank you first. That I've been a stay-at-home homeschooling mom to three kiddos. And when I left the workforce to be home with my babies, oh, it was beautiful. But part of me really missed adding to our family financially. So listening to your show and reading your books really gave me financial purpose, even though I wasn't making that money anymore. And cool. I could purposely steward it and manage it well. And I'm just so grateful for the gift that you've given us.
0: Well, thank you.
1: After eight years of doing that, we're officially weird. We paid off our house and we're almost baby step millionaires. So we're just so
0: way
1: grateful.
0: To go. And you did it all while homeschooling the kids by you. Look at you. Well done.
1: Yeah, the hard work of my husband, absolutely.
0: Well, you did some hard work too, sounds like. Good. Good for y'all. Well done.
1: Well, my question today has to do with receiving a monetary gift. My parents are absolutely amazing people, and they've worked ridiculously hard their whole lives, and they've built an incredible life for themselves. They've since retired a couple of years ago, and they're traveling the world, and they're spending their time with family, living their best lives because they've earned it. But they want to give my husband and I a sizable amount of money. And I sure would like your advice about what mindset we should have about this. It's kind of overwhelming, which are certainly undeserving of such a gift. And while I appreciate their generosity, I'm not sure how to receive such a gift or even if we should. So what do you think or what advice could you give?
0: What does your husband make?
1: He makes about 170.
0: Way to go. And you guys are how old?
1: Almost 40. We're 39.
0: Okay. And how much is the gift?
1: It's about, made me fall out of my chair, $200,000.
0: Okay. All right. And I assume they're getting tax advice and will use the Unified Estate Tax Credit so that this is not subject to gift tax. Make sure of that.
1: Yes.
0: Okay?
1: Absolutely. You've mentioned that before. Very wise.
0: Yeah. Because otherwise you'll get, they will get hammered on gift tax. But I'm guessing they've got a large estate and they're wanting to move some of it out while they're alive. And they use up some of their exemption. And that's probably not a bad thing at all. I don't mind that at all. So you're millionaires already. You make 170. You're in your 40s. You're mature. You're not some trust fund baby that's going to be irresponsible. This just adds progress to what you were already doing, which was good stewardship and mature. So what would you do with the 200K?
1: Well, we would possibly move up in house. We've been saving to do that anyway, and we of course don't want to do that with debt, so we'd probably maybe
0: what's your house worth
1: a little bit more. We just paid it off. It's worth about $400,000.
0: Cool. So you moved to a 600, make it 170. I like that. That's a good move.
1: Okay, so is it something that would be a wise thing to accept? Of course, there's no strings attached. I know that's always a question that you ask.
0: Yeah, that was the next question, but as long as there's no strings attached, yeah.
2: They're not forcing you to do something specific with it, right?
0: This is mom and dad have millions, and they want to drop a couple of hundred on you while they're alive and watch you enjoy a better house. I like it.
1: Okay.
0: There's nothing toxic in anything you described. Nothing weird. Nothing strange. If you call me up and you were immature and you were overspending, then this gift is probably not going to change you to the positive. You already have proven yourself to be good stewards and handlers of money, so this just adds to your progress. And so this is what parents hope for, is children like you all.
1: Well, that's also hard to take in, but we're very grateful.
0: Yeah.
1: Blessed
0: indeed. Yeah, go get them. I'm proud
2: of you. Such a rare call. Healthy people on all sides, no dysfunction. Doing well financially.
0: Yeah, if you guys all start doing that, we'll probably be out of business.
2: Man, that was the easiest call we've taken today.
0: It's not very entertaining.
2: Oh, man.
0: Nope. The ratings will go down on our Jerry Springer podcast.
2: It was negative amounts of drama with that call. Too peaceful.
0: Way to go. Good job, Britt. Good job, Britt's parents. Good job, Britt's husband.
2: Everyone involved, A+.
0: Madison is in Huntsville. How are you?
3: I'm doing great. How are y'all?
0: Better than we deserve. What's up?
3: The question is, my husband and I have a business. We started in 2017. And our personal life, we're ready for baby step number 4. However, there's still a very large debt on a piece of equipment in our business. And so my question is, where should I be really putting my money? Because that's a 6% interest on a very high dollar piece of equipment.
0: How much do you owe on this piece of equipment?
3: It started at $750,000. Now it's at $330,000.
0: Okay. What is it?
3: It's a crane. It's a grapple saw crane truck. So we have a tree service.
0: And that's what he does for a living now. And what is he making on the business?
3: Usually we, I mean, as self-employed, paying ourselves, but we usually
0: No, I mean the profit that you pay taxes on. What's your taxable profit on the business?
3: Oh, profit on the business.
0: Mm-hmm.
3: About half of our gross. So our gross is $1 million. So we profit about half of that.
0: Way to go.
3: $500,000.
0: And where does that $500,000 go? You pay taxes and then where's the rest of it go?
3: Pay taxes and the rest of it goes in the account. And the then like account? When we need to upgrade equipment, well, the business checking account.
0: Oh, I see. Okay.
3: Yeah. So we're,
0: why has it not gone to, what, where is, if that's been happening for a couple of years, why have you not just paid off the crane?
3: Well, we've only grossed that much the past 2 years.
0: Oh, okay.
3: And
0: yes.
3: And we've,
0: so yeah, you should have, and you shoveled a bunch of it home and took care of home debt.
3: We took care of home debt.
0: Yeah, so what I want you to do now is shovel the minimal amount home to live on and get this crane paid off.
3: Okay. All right. Right now I'm doing the monthly payment, which is $6,400, and I'm doing...
0: I want you to put $300,000 on it and pay it off.
3: Okay.
0: I don't want to hear about monthly payments. I want to pay it off now.
2: What's in
0: You're
2: that
0: making
2: business?
0: $500,000 a year profit, taxable income, minus taxes, minus living expenses. You should pay that crane off this year.
3: Okay.
0: In a year.
3: Okay.
0: And then you're going to make money like you've never seen before. You're going to make money like you've never seen before.
3: Okay. And then start baby step four in investing for us. Because we are not. And I just feel so behind.
0: You're okay. You're making $500,000 a year. You're going to be okay.
3: Okay. I'm just worried about us and the kids and the retirement. And
0: I think you're going to be okay. You're making $500,000 a year. But listen, the crane is a destabilizer to the business, and so it's a destabilizer to the family as well.
3: Okay, yeah.
0: So the sooner we get that stinking thing paid off, and then in your business P&L, once it's paid off, I want you to be setting aside a percentage of your net profits every month for retained earnings, and that's business savings. Retained earnings are used, in your all's case, for two or three things. One, it's used for next equipment purchases in cash only. Uh-huh. Never finance again. Ever. Hear me?
3: Okay.
0: Never do this again. Okay, you pay cash. You make enough money to pay cash for your upgrades and replacement equipment from the rest of your life. Okay, and just allocate 20% of your profits or whatever you want to set aside. Some percentage automatically goes aside for emergencies and for equipment replacement. And that's what your retained earnings are going to be used for, because that's the lifeblood of your business and it's going to keep it moving. And then take everything else home and get your home paid off and get your 15% going into retirement, and you're going to be multimillionaires in a matter of a decade if you follow all that. But you're going to have to stay right on top of it. You've done a good job managing the cash, I can tell, based on the numbers you gave me.
2: Yeah, you're on a great track. And I want to send them your book, Dave, Build a Business You Love, if you don't mind.
0: I don't mind.
2: Can I do that? All right.
0: You can do
2: that. That's my gift to you on behalf of Dave. I want to see this business flourish. I want to see it scale and grow completely debt-free. And it's what we teach in Entree Leadership. And it's inspiring to see the business owners do it. People go, you can't run a business with cash. And Dave goes, hold my beer. He did it. He still does it. It's pretty impressive. Good way to run a business.

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9: 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The new Harlan Coben mystery, I Will Find You, on Netflix tumbles out of the top 3 to 5. And House of the Dragon on HBO Max is in at 4. Season 3 of Silo on Apple TV debuts at 3. The final season of The Bear on FX on Hulu soars up to 2. And once again, Widows Bay on Apple TV is on top, your number one streamed show.
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1: Our scripture of the day, Luke 12:15, and he went on to say to them, watch out and guard yourselves from every kind of greed, because your true life is not made up of the things you own, no matter how rich you may be. Ronald Reagan said, the government's first duty is to protect the people, not run their lives. Oh, so refreshing. Where did he go?
10: Come back,
1: Ronald. Come back, Ronald. Mark is in Atlanta. Hey, Mark, what's up?
11: Dave, what's good?
1: All things, man. How can we help?
11: Hey, so, little situation. I'm 26 years old, married, and my parents live in Arizona. They're in their 60s. Recently, my parents got scammed out of a lot of money. A couple $100,000 of their savings lost.
1: Wow.
11: No way to get it back. And
1: what was the scam?
11: Involved them putting a lot. Go ahead.
1: What was the scam?
11: My dad is a business owner. The scam he was looking on Indeed for side hustles, and it was some sort of side hustle where you put X amount of money in, and they, quote unquote, he saw a return on investment of, he put $1,000 in his account, or so it looked. There was $2,000 there after he put $1,000 in. So he ended up putting a lot in. And the only reason we found it out was because he called me and said, hey, this is my goal. I need a little bit more. Would you be willing to help out? And it just went down this rabbit hole of us finding out what was going on and how deep they really were.
1: So he had never made a withdrawal.
11: Correct.
1: He only made deposits and saw a number.
11: And not coming out.
1: He saw a number on a report, but he never made a withdrawal.
11: Yep, exactly.
1: That's a Ponzi scheme, old-fashioned. That's like Madoff, yeah. Wow.
11: Yeah.
1: And so FBI is involved, I assume.
11: FBI is involved, local,
1: But the money's gone. Yeah, the money's gone. Yeah.
11: Money's gone.
1: And what does your dad and mom make for a living? How much do they make a year?
11: They've made about 120 grand a year. That has slowed down. They are not in the best health. I would expect closer to $100,000 or less this year.
1: Wow. How can we help?
11: So here's the question. There might be a couple questions along with it, but my wife and I, we've been extremely blessed. We make about $55,000 a month. We have a home in Arizona that we owe $180,000 on. We've been paying it off quickly. We don't have any other debt, and we have offered to let my parents stay at that home in Arizona. We're going to be paying it off in the next few months. And they can stay there rent free, and we're not worried about it. It's a home that we bought, and then company moved us out to Atlanta. So,
1: and so, what's your question?
11: The question is, my parents are currently living in a home that they own. They owe about $421,000 on it. It's worth about $731,000.
1: Okay.
11: Should they sell their home and pay off the about $131,000 of debt that they have and stay at our place rent-free? Or should they stay at our place rent-free, rent out the home that they own, and chip away at debt?
1: They should sell their home and move into yours. You're going to keep the home in your name, but you're going to allow them to live there and the rest of their lives debt-free and no payments, no rent, rent-free for the rest of their lives. They're 60 years old, so for 25 years, you're going to be okay with this.
11: Yep.
1: And your wife's going to be okay with this.
11: Yeah, we've talked about it, and of all the solutions that we could come up with, this sounded like the best option. I didn't watch a
1: video conditional. It's conditional for me. My gift is conditional. I want you guys to continue to work, and I want you to pay $2,000 a month into a good mutual fund to build your nest egg instead of paying rent. And if you're not going to do that, you can't move in.
11: Okay.
1: I don't need the money. I want you to do it for you. But you need to pay money for where you're living, and I just want you to pay it into an account for your nest egg, and you sit down with a Smart Investor Pro and have them help pick out some good mutual funds and set up an account. And I'm going to help you, but with my gift, I'm going to require something that you do something that's good for you, not for me.
11: For sure.
10: And are you going to cover all of their bills? Utilities, taxes, insurance, maintenance, lifestyle, groceries?
11: No, they can stay at the house. They will cover the bills. They'll cover the electric, the water, everything that comes with the house. They will be covering.
1: They'll cover the insurance and the taxes.
11: Insurance and taxes. Good question.
10: Yeah. I'm saying this to make sure that you're very clear with them.
1: Yeah, who's got what is important, and if they're going to be paying the taxes and insurance, and you're the owner, you need to get verification once a year that bill's paid.
11: Got it.
1: Because otherwise you're going to get foreclosed on for back property taxes one day 5 years from now and not see it coming.
11: Mm-hmm.
1: It could happen.
11: Yeah, I mean, understood.
1: Lots of things in this story happened that we never thought would happen.
11: But for sure.
1: What do you do for a living?
11: I'm a door-to-door salesman. I sell window replacements.
1: And you're making $600K.
11: Yes.
1: Very well done, sir. Proud of you.
10: Wow.
1: It's amazing.
10: I didn't know there was that much.
1: You're really
10: money
1: taking care of your parents fabulously. Congratulations. I'm happy for you. I'm happy for them. Yeah. But I would put that condition on there and that they do something for themselves. And they can make $100K and they're in their 60s. Just keep working. You got scammed. Keep working. Put the money back. $2,000 a month. How fast would they have the $300K back?
10: I mean, 24 grand a year?
1: For years of 75, they'll probably be pretty close then. Probably 3 or 4 years, I have their money back.
10: And it'll double every 7 years.
1: Mm-hmm.
10: Yeah. So that's not bad. It'll create a little bit of a nest egg. Because there's going to be a day where they can't work if they're in poor health, and you got to be ready for that. What happens then?
1: A free house doesn't cause you to be able to eat.
10: Yeah. So you need to be ready to...
1: Yeah, they're on poor health now, he said. But, wow, Mark, man. That's scary. It's a scary lesson for everybody out there to learn on the scamming that goes on. Adam is in Knoxville. Hi, Adam. What's up?
12: How you doing, brother?
1: Better than I deserve. How can we help?
12: I've got a question for you. So as I'm growing in my life, and I've got three small children, and I'm wondering whether to invest in good memories today with the money I have, invest in it today, or do I invest in me and my wife's future?
1: Yeah, when you were a kid, what's the fanciest vacation you went on?
12: I went to Myrtle Beach in North Carolina. Okay.
1: Do you see a therapist for the child abuse that you received?
12: No.
1: So your parents didn't spend a lot of money on experiences. Myrtle Beach ain't way up there.
12: It's not way up there.
1: No.
12: If you look at my family,
1: and you turned out okay, and you're not mad at your dad.
12: I never knew my dad.
1: Well, you're not mad at whoever took you to Myrtle Beach. Okay.
12: No, you turned out okay.
1: So I do want you to spend some experiences, but let's not live in the land of this is what makes children into wonderful adults. Because daddy took them to Disney World and spent $500 million every summer. That's
10: bull crap. At the expense of his retirement. Now he's broke in retirement, and we have to pay his bills.
1: What turns children into wonderful adults is a good dad that loves them and is there for them, a good mom that loves them and is there for them. And yes, we do some things with experiences with the money, but we also save for our future so you don't have to take care of me when I'm old. You should be taking care of your own kids instead of me. And so you got to do both. That's called being a grown-up. But don't get over on that camp where experiences are more important, where we're going to be irresponsible about our future. Nah. My experiences were a tent at a lake. That's what I remember.
10: That's why
1: I remember
10: so
1: it fondly.
10: And now you're glamping.
1: And now I don't do that anymore. That puts this hour of the Ramsey Show in the books. We'll be back with you before you know it. In the meantime, remember, there's ultimately only one way to financial peace, and that's to walk daily with the Prince of Peace, Christ Jesus. If you want to win with money in 2026, you can't keep living normal. Normal's broke. 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
25: 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Everything happens for a reason.
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0: 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I definitely want to hear from you. There's a lot going on today. As I said, a couple of great guests in Victoria Coates. Also going to have Allie Bradley on the program from News Nation. Going to break down a lot of important stuff. We've got some audio and video from President Trump when we come back about Iran and more. Keep it here.
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3: With tensions rising in the Middle East, Florida gasoline prices are heading higher. Statewide average today is up another 9 cents a gallon, $3.80 for regular. Travelers reacting to the name change of Palm Beach's airport to President Donald J. Trump International became official today. Brian Martin from Brooklyn, New York, tells CBS 12 News he loves it.
4: That's why I flew today. It's an historic day, and I'm all for it. 100% MAGA all the way.
3: But not everyone is happy. There are other airports across the country named for people who are still alive, including Bill and Hillary Clinton National Airport in Little Rock, Arkansas. Florida Lottery says tomorrow's Mega Millions jackpot has crossed the $500 million threshold. Grand prize estimated at $604 million. Saturday's Powerball not too far behind, $457 million. With Florida's News, I'm Al Lewis.
5: Hold on, 75 northbound and a crash at I-4. Left lane is blocked. Also an accident in Zephyr Hills to the north. 301 northbound between 39 and State Road 54 at Justin Avenue. FHP says there's some lane blockage there. On the Pinellas side, still working a disabled, looks to be a work truck, on US 19 northbound at Whitney Road. Center lane blocked, bumper to bumper traffic past 66th Street. Get traffic info around the clock by searching News Radio WFLA on iHeartRadio. I'm Pat Largo.
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0: Broward County prosecutors have yet to decide whether to charge a woman seen on video fatally shooting a man in a Walmart parking lot in North Lauderdale.
1: Do you know why? Tell me exactly what happened.
2: They were fighting over a parking spot.
0: She claims she shot the 62-year-old man in self-defense. The video shows the victim continuously approaching her as she backs away. He died in the parking lot. Recently filed federal legislation seeks to help law enforcement investigate and prosecute criminals who target seniors through scams and financial fraud. Known as the Stop Scams Against Seniors Act, the bill would create elder justice task forces, allow local, state, and federal agencies to work together to track and prosecute scammers. U.S. Senator Ashley Moody is the bill's sponsor.
3: The amount of money seniors are losing to scams is rapidly increasing, and so we have to think outside the box.
0: Moody says Florida seniors are scammed out of millions of dollars each year in increasingly elaborate schemes. With Florida's News, I'm Kim Batyler.
4: Well, I have a restaurant scene now on 19 northbound at Whitney Road. Disabled work trucks, so they're trying to get that out of the way for you. Traffic can get by left and right lanes. Just be prepared for more slowdowns. Some extra vehicles eastbound on the Gandy Bridge, as well as northbound 275 over the Howard Franklin Bridge. Looking good on the Courtney Campbell Causeway and the Bayside Bridge. I-4 eastbound a little heavy around 75. Get traffic info around the clock by searching News Radio WFLA on iHeartRadio. I'm Pat Largo.
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0: it's not every day you can talk to a former deputy NSA, the National Security Advisor, Deputy National Security Advisor for President Trump. First time around, and man, she brings it every single time. Really has great knowledge of all of it. I always feel a little calmer, a little bit better after talking to Victoria Coates about what's happening overseas, because it's so complicated, so complex. Why would Iran bomb its neighbors? Why is NATO saying no? Why is Europe acting so stupidly after we protected them as well as we have and basically saved their homelands 80 years ago? So always great to talk to her. Again, we'll get that whole thing up there online. We'll let you know where that's going to be. Next hour is going to be Allie Bradley from News Nation, Southwest reporter, always doing a great job about the border. Are we mass deporting? And what happened in Houston in that case with ICE? And a man from Mexico who's now dead. Keep it here.
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